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2: Signature. I'm Lisa Lacera, Fox News. President Trump signing the Memorandum of Understanding with Iran while in France having a dinner meeting with President Emmanuel Macron.
3: Key points shared by the White House. The U.S. will help develop, quote, at least $300 billion for the reconstruction and economic development of the Islamic Republic of Iran. And the United States of America undertakes to make fully available for the use of frozen or restricted funds and assets of the Islamic Republic of Iran. On a 14-point plan, it's not until point number 8 that you find this. The Islamic Republic of Iran reaffirms that it shall not procure or develop nuclear weapons.
2: Fox's Peter Doocy in Geneva. Pakistan's premier says a formal signing ceremony will still take place on Friday. Georgia's state lawmakers say they will hold off redrawing voting districts.
4: Ahead of a special session, Republican leaders in the Georgia state legislature revealed they would not take up redistricting.
5: Because any changes to our current congressional or legislative districts would not go into effect until 2028, we believe it is prudent to take the appropriate and necessary time to do this important duty the right way and not to rush through it.
4: GOP State Senate President Larry Walker III.
2: Fox's Kristen Goodwin. Georgia Governor Brian Kemp called for the redistricting to create boundaries more favorable to Republicans following a Supreme Court decision that struck down a congressional map that was drawn to include a second majority black district in Louisiana. A teenager who was thrown to the ground after a Central Park carriage horse bolted from its driver this afternoon has died. The NYPD says the 18-year-old was in the carriage with three other passengers when the accident happened just before 3 p.m. Earlier this month, a carriage horse died after eating a shrub in the park that's deadly to the animals. 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
2: Signatures from both leaders. I'm Lee Silicera, Fox News. President Trump and the leader of Iran signing off on the memorandum of understanding that will lead to a ceasefire with Iran and begin nuclear talks.
3: It will end the naval blockade, reopen the Strait of Hormuz toll-free for 60 days, so there will be more talks to take place to determine the next steps after that. It calls for Iran to dilute its highly enriched uranium. It would lift sanctions on Iran. The U.S. will help develop, quote, at least $300 billion for the reconstruction and economic development of the Islamic Republic of Iran. And President Trump multiple times in the last several hours reiterated the argument that the money is not coming from the U.S. This agreement will kick off 60 more days of future negotiations that will most notably center on the Strait of Hormuz and, of course, those nuclear negotiations.
2: Fox's Alex Hogan in Tel Aviv. Police in Ohio make another arrest in a mass shooting earlier this month in Toledo that wounded 12 people.
4: Tonight, Taylor was arrested in Columbus and will face 11 counts of felonious assault. U.S. Marshals and Ohio State Police helped detain him. Authorities say video evidence shows Taylor firing into a crowd at a neighborhood festival in Toledo June 6th. An eyewitness also placed Taylor at the scene.
2: Fox's Gernal Scott. Police believe a fight between two rival groups broke out, leading to the gunfire. Taylor will be returned to Toledo to face charges. Tropical storm Arthur, the first named storm of the Atlantic season, is threatening the Gulf.
5: Arthur's winds are holding at 40 miles an hour, but the worry is the rain, as Arthur could dump as much as 20 inches of rain in some spots, even as it moves inland over Louisiana tonight and eventually Mississippi over the next day.
2: Fox's Evan Brown. Arthur formed as some areas along the Texas coast have already been drenched by heavy storms that caused flooding. 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

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I was made that way, can't help it.

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2: The agreement. I'm Lisa Lacera, Fox News. President Trump and the leader of Iran have signed off on the memorandum of understanding that will lead to a ceasefire and nuclear talks.
3: There are 14 points. It's not until point number 8 that you get to the line where Iran cannot pursue a nuclear weapon. There is this $300 billion reconstruction fund that the United States will be directing and facilitating, but not donating to directly. And there is this line. The United States has to lift sanctions and unfreeze Iranian assets. The United States insists that this is something that is performance-based, but it is going to be a huge moneymaker for the Iranians.
2: Fox's Peter Doocy in Geneva. Jamaica's national security minister says his country is in discussions with the United States to accept third country deportees. Dr. Horace Chang said the deportees will not be placed in detention, but details of where they would be housed have yet to be determined. President Trump delaying a confirmation hearing for his pick to lead U.S. spy agencies.
4: Instead, the president plans to keep acting DNI Bill Pulte in place, despite questions about his credentials from Democrats and Republicans.
5: And it was a rush act by the Democrats. All of a sudden, they want to get. And why are they afraid of this guy? I mean, they're so afraid of him, they'll do anything not to have Pulte go in there.
4: Pulte is the director of the Federal Housing Finance Agency. Democrats are threatening to block renewal of FISA surveillance tools until Pulte is replaced.
2: Fox's Jared Halpern at the White House. As expected, in its first meeting headed by new chair Kevin Warsh, the Federal Reserve kept its key rate unchanged. In a brief statement, the Fed dropped language that suggested the next move would be to cut the key rate. 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
2: Understanding signed. I'm Sue Guzman, Fox News. President Trump signing a ceasefire agreement with Iran, setting up negotiations over the country's nuclear program.
3: President Trump signed the Memorandum of Understanding during a G7 dinner in Paris ahead of a planned signing ceremony Friday. The agreement requires Iran to open up the Strait of Hormuz for toll-free transit and lifts the U.S. naval blockade.
4: Then it's a Memorandum of Understanding. If it doesn't get done in 60 days, that's all right. We go back to bombing. You know, I don't want to do that because it's so good.
3: President Trump says the U.S. is not providing money to Iran, though the agreement does require waiving sanctions on Iran's oil exports. With the MOU signed, negotiations now begin on a process for downgrading Iran's highly enriched uranium. In Washington, Jared Halpern, Fox News.
2: Confusion Wednesday on Capitol Hill. President Trump announcing he's delaying a confirmation hearing for his pick to lead the U.S. spy agencies, and that set up a showdown with Congress. Fox's Chad Pergram reports.
5: The president's overnight statement sent a shockwave through the Capitol. The president said he was, quote, canceling the hearing for Jay Clayton, which he cannot do. There was mass confusion whether the hearing was on or off. Late this morning, Intelligence Committee Chairman Tom Cotton said the committee would proceed with Clayton, quote, unless the president directs him not to. Then Cotton canceled the hearing. He said it was, quote, regrettable that the president has directed Jay Clayton not to appear. Democrats accused the president of playing with fire on national security. The president also says he will not sign a renewal of the nation's top anti-terrorism program, FISA, until lawmakers pass the Save America Act.
2: Democrats have also declined to reauthorize FISA over the president's decision to appoint Bill Pulte as acting director of national intelligence. 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
2: I'm Ted Lindner, Fox News. President Trump on the way home after attending the G7 summit in France. That's where he signed the temporary ceasefire agreement between the U.S. and Iran.
3: Iran also confirming that it has signed the deal as well. So we're also learning more about the details of the agreement. It will end the naval blockade, reopen the Strait of Hormuz toll-free for 60 days. So there will be more talks to take place to determine the next steps after that. It calls for Iran to dilute its highly enriched uranium. It would lift sanctions on Iran. The U.S. will help develop, quote, at least $300 billion for the reconstruction and economic development of the Islamic Republic of Iran. And President Trump multiple times reiterated the argument that the money is not coming from the U.S.
4: It's not our money. It's their money. And we froze it at a certain point in time. I guess we're going to have to give it back.
3: This agreement will kick off 60 more days of future negotiations.
2: Fox's Alex Hogan in Tel Aviv. A Senate hearing to confirm U.S. Attorney for the Southern District of New York, Jay Clayton, as Director of National Intelligence postponed Wednesday. This after President Trump ordered him not to appear. Senate Minority Leader Chuck Schumer fuming and is critical of the president.
5: Every action he takes undercuts our safety for his own ridiculous, sometimes even indiscernible political motivation.
2: Clayton's nomination came after President Trump faced bipartisan backlash for his decision to appoint Federal Housing Finance Agency head Bill Pulte as acting director of national intelligence. And military officials have identified all 8 men killed in this week's fiery crash of that B-52 bomber during a test flight at Edwards Air Force Base in Southern California. The victims included 4 active duty airmen, 1 reservist, and 3 civilians. The men ranged in age from 32 to 53. No cause of that crash determined yet. 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
14: I am Dionne Warwick, and I love the music you're listening to. 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
2: I'm Sue Guzman, Fox News. President Trump has signed a memorandum of understanding with Iran to end the months-long conflict.
3: President Trump signed the memorandum of understanding during a G7 dinner in Paris ahead of a planned signing ceremony Friday. The agreement requires Iran to open up the Strait of Hormuz for toll-free transit and lifts the U.S. naval blockade.
4: Then it's a memorandum of understanding. If it doesn't get done in 60 days, that's all right. We go back to bombing. You know, I don't want to do that because it's so good.
3: President Trump says the U.S. is not providing money to Iran, though the agreement does require waiving sanctions on Iran's oil exports. With the MOU signed, negotiations now begin on a process for downgrading Iran's highly enriched uranium. In Washington, Jared Halpern, Fox News.
2: Meanwhile, the Prime Minister of Pakistan on X says the MOU goes into effect immediately, with Iran opening the Strait of Hormuz and the U.S. lifting the naval blockade. Democrat U.S. Senator Jeanne Shaheen accused President Trump of offering Iran, quote, concession after concession for next to nothing in return. President Trump abruptly canceling the Senate hearing on Jay Clayton's nomination Wednesday to serve as Director of National Intelligence, hoping to spur Congress to take up renewal of the Foreign Intelligence Surveillance Act that expired Friday.
5: The president says he wants FISA renewed, but he won't sign off on that without the Save America Act, which, among other things, would require voter ID for federal elections. Meantime, Democrats held an unsanctioned hearing at the site of those fiery ICE protests at a facility in New Jersey, where their disdain of ICE was on full display. DHS continues to deny claims of unsafe conditions or mistreatment of detainees at Delaney Hall and anywhere else around the country.
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I am Dionne Warwick, and I love the music you're listening to. 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
2: An agreement with Iran. I'm Ted Lindner, Fox News. President Trump on the way home after attending the G7 summit in France. That's where he signed the temporary ceasefire agreement between the United States and Iran. Fox's Alex Hogan with more.
3: Iran also confirming that it has signed the deal as well. So we're also learning more about the details of the agreement. It will end the naval blockade, reopen the Strait of Hormuz toll-free for 60 days. So there will be more talks to take place to determine the next steps after that. It calls for Iran to dilute its highly enriched uranium. It would lift sanctions on Iran. The U.S. will help develop, quote, at least $300 billion for the reconstruction and economic development of the Islamic Republic of Iran. And President Trump multiple times reiterated the argument that the money is not coming from the U.S.
4: It's not our money. It's their money. And we froze it at a certain point in time. I guess we're going to have to give it back.
3: This agreement will kick off 60 more days of future negotiations.
2: Meantime, a Senate hearing to confirm U.S. Attorney for the Southern District of New York, Jay Clayton, as Director of National Intelligence, postponed Wednesday after the president ordered him not to appear. Senate Minority Leader Chuck Schumer, very upset about this, fuming and critical of the president.
5: Every action he takes undercuts our safety for his own ridiculous, sometimes even indiscernible, political motivation.
2: Clayton's nomination came after President Trump faced bipartisan backlash for his decision to appoint Federal Housing Finance Agency head Bill Pulte as acting director of national intelligence. And military officials identifying all 8 men killed in this week's fiery crash of a B-52 bomber during a test flight at Edwards Air Force Base in Southern California. The victims included 4 active duty airmen, 1 reservist, and 3 civilians, according to a statement from the base. The men ranged in age from 32 to 53. No cause had been determined. The investigation continues. 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
2: Leaders. I'm Sue Guzman, Fox News. President Trump and the leader of Iran signing off on a memorandum of understanding that will lead to a ceasefire with Iran and begin nuclear talks.
3: It will end the naval blockade. It will reopen the Strait of Hormuz for at least 60 days. After that, there will be future talks as far as the future of what this will mean. And it potentially could be toll-free after that, according to the Iranians, at least. This deal will lift sanctions off the selling of Iranian oil. The U.S. will help develop, quote, at least $300 billion for the reconstruction and economic development of the Islamic Republic of Iran. And President Trump also addressing the war that has been breaking out in Lebanon between the IDF and Hezbollah. President Trump putting new pressure on Israel, saying that he does not believe the Israelis are doing enough.
2: Fox's Alex Hogan. Meanwhile, the Prime Minister of Pakistan on X claims the MOU goes into effect immediately, with Iran opening the Strait of Hormuz and the U.S. lifting the naval blockade. Democrat U.S. Senator Jeanne Shaheen accused President Trump of offering Iran concession after concession, as she put it, for next to nothing in return. War Secretary Pete Hegseth has arrived in Brussels, Belgium, where he's meeting with NATO defense ministers. Says the goal of the meeting is for NATO to get back to NATO 3.0.
4: NATO 3.0 is post-Cold War recognition that it needs to go back to a real hardline military alliance that has real military capabilities capable of deterring right here on the continent and taking the lead for the conventional defense.
2: Hegseth says President Trump's goal is to make the U.S. military defense even stronger. And the confirmation process of President Trump's nominee to head the nation's intelligence agencies is on hold. He halted the Senate hearings Wednesday and urged the Senate to renew the Foreign Intelligence Surveillance Act, which has been stalled in Congress. 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
2: An agreement with Iran. I'm Ted Lindner, Fox News. President Trump back in D.C. after attending the G7 summit, and that's where he signed the temporary ceasefire agreement between the U.S. and Iran. Fox's Alex Hogan with more.
3: Iran also confirming that it has signed the deal as well, so we're also learning more about the details of the agreement. It will end the naval blockade, reopen the Strait of Hormuz toll-free for 60 days, so there will be more talks to take place to determine the next steps after that. It calls for Iran to dilute its highly enriched uranium. It would lift sanctions on Iran. The U.S. will help develop, quote, at least $300 billion for the reconstruction and economic development of the Islamic Republic of Iran. And President Trump multiple times reiterated the argument that the money is not coming from the U.S.
4: It's not our money. It's their money. And we froze it at a certain point in time. I guess we're going to have to give it back.
3: This agreement will kick off 60 more days of future negotiations.
2: Meantime, a Senate hearing to confirm U.S. Attorney for the Southern District of New York, Jay Clayton, as Director of National Intelligence postponed Wednesday. This is after President Trump ordered him not to appear. Senate Minority Leader Chuck Schumer reacting.
5: Every action he takes undercuts our safety for his own ridiculous, sometimes even indiscernible, political motivation.
2: Clayton's nomination came after President Trump faced bipartisan backlash for his decision to appoint Federal Housing Finance Agency head Bill Pulte as acting director of national intelligence. And that $400 million luxury jet that Qatar gifted to the U.S. a year ago has been completely refurbished to become the new interim Air Force One. President Trump reportedly considered making the first flight on the new jet. His trip to Mount Rushmore in South Dakota next month is part of celebrations for America's 250th birthday. 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

didn't invent the Great American Songbook. It just sounds like it. Someplace Special, the music of your life.

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2: It now has signatures from both sides. I'm Dave Anthony, Fox News. The U.S.-Iran agreement.
3: Ending the current conflict, reopening the Strait of Hormuz, and preventing Iran from ever obtaining a nuclear weapon. That's what it was all about.
2: And President Trump says if Iran doesn't abide by it, he can go back to bombing. And when signing it after the G7 summit in France, he said he wanted to avoid an economic catastrophe. Iran's president also signed it.
4: The United States will fully end the naval blockade of Iranian ports. The Iranians will ensure safe shipping passage in the Strait of Hormuz and no charge of tolls for at least 60 days. There is going to be a reconstruction plan with many Gulf allies. This is going to be discussed in the days ahead. And the U.S. will agree to end many sanctions on a schedule. This is going to be a tiered system. The Iranians aren't going to receive all of this relief at once. It will be performance-based.
2: Fox's Trey Yingst in Tel Aviv. Democrats and some Republicans in Congress critical of the concessions to Iran. War Secretary Pete Hegseth is at a NATO meeting in Brussels urging allies to do more.
5: NATO 3.0 is post-Cold War recognition that it needs to go back to a real hardline military alliance.
2: And amid questions about the U.S. defense of Europe, Poland, where about 10,000 American troops are stationed, wants a permanent presence.
6: It yesterday approved steps to allow such a base, and the country's deputy defense minister says the United States has expressed interest. The two nations would share the cost. The Trump administration has described Poland as a model ally, but last month suddenly halted a deployment of 4,000 troops.
2: That's Fox's Jonathan Savage. The first tropical storm in the Atlantic this season, forming off the Texas coast, is no longer a storm. Arthur's weakened to a post-tropical cyclone, but it's still an issue moving inland.
7: Still some tornado warnings, some flood warnings now moving up towards the New Orleans area, as we're going to see Arthur continue to kind of batter the coast of the Gulf Coast, probably flooding for the next couple of days.
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Ella, Frank, Bobby, Louie, and Dino. 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

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If the music you're hearing has special meaning to you, why don't you call your friends and let them know that they're playing our kind of music here on the music of your life.

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2: They signed it separately and digitally. I'm Dave Anthony, Fox News, and Iran's president just posted on X after agreeing to end the conflict with the U.S. Peace will be realized in the shadow of mutual respect, though President Trump says...
3: It's a memorandum of understanding. If it doesn't get done in 60 days, that's all right. We go back to bombing. You know, I don't want to do that because it's so good. But we might have to.
2: The president signed it at the end of the G7 summit in France, saying he wanted to avoid an economic catastrophe, opening the Strait of Hormuz to oil and other shipping, and lifting the U.S. blockade of Iran's ports. But as Fox's Trey Yingst reports, talks continue.
4: It is opening up these more detailed negotiations as it relates to Iran's nuclear program. And U.S. officials have indicated that the missile program and the support of regional proxies is something that will be discussed during this time as well. Certainly, there are Gulf countries that are concerned also, because they saw the incoming Iranian fire during Operation Epic Fury. But again, this is a ceasefire extension. This is not the broad peace deal that the United States is looking for with Iran.
2: Iran also gets sanctions relief and access to unfrozen assets and a reconstruction fund. Some Republicans in Congress are critical. Democratic Senate leader Chuck Schumer posted on X, we're worse off than before the war started. Oil prices are falling more than 1%. Gas is down again. AAA's national average for regular now $3.99 a gallon. That is 57 cents less than the peak of the price surge last month, still about a dollar more than before the Iran conflict started. There's a NATO meeting in Brussels. War Secretary Pete Hegseth is there.
5: It needs to go back to a real hardline military alliance.
6: Referred to by Secretary Hegseth as NATO 3.0, capable of deterring any threat. He's promising to be candid about what the United States expects allies to do to make that happen. The Trump administration wants to be less involved in defending Europe. Last year, at a summit of NATO leaders, most members promised to spend more on defense.
2: That's Jonathan Savage. 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
2: They are either jealous, stupid, or bad people. I'm Dave Anthony, Fox News. That's what President Trump posted on Truth Social about those he calls fools who think he hasn't been tough enough on Iran. The morning after he signed the deal with Iran at the end of the G7 summit in France to end the conflict.
3: We're never going to let them have a nuclear weapon.
2: Now, Iran's president also signed the agreement that will open the Strait of Hormuz to oil and other shipping, which President Trump says will avoid an economic catastrophe. The deal also gives Iran sanctions relief, sets up a reconstruction fund, then would unfreeze some of their assets, which is getting criticized by some Republicans and Democrats in Congress. But the president insists
3: it's not our money, it's their money, and we froze it at a certain point in time. I guess we're going to have to give it back.
2: Fox's Trey Yingst reports from Tel Aviv.
4: As for the missile program of Iran, President Trump said from France yesterday that the Iranians will have some missiles because neighboring countries have missiles. There was a lot of reaction across the region to those comments, but this is not a final deal with the Iranian regime. This is an extension of the ceasefire between the United States and Iran. He said if they don't adhere to the terms of this deal and don't ultimately give up their nuclear program, that he would resume the bombing campaign against the Islamic Republic.
2: War Secretary Pete Hegseth is at a NATO meeting in Brussels, calling on allies to take more responsibility for their own security in Europe.
5: Capable of deterring right here on the continent and taking the lead for the conventional defense.
2: Hegseth also announced a six-month review of American forces stationed in Europe. One of the men charged in the plot the FBI thwarted to stage a White House attack, Daniel Eskridge, due in court today in Missouri.
6: Prosecutors say the five men arrested planned to deploy drones armed with explosives in and around the UFC Freedom 250 event last Sunday in order to force an evacuation, and then planned to deploy snipers to fire upon high-value targets within the fleeing crowd.
2: That's Fox's Chanley Painter. 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
2: He's being criticized from the left and right. I'm Dave Anthony, Fox News. Wary of the U.S.-Iran deal President Trump signed digitally last night. Democratic Senate leader Chuck Schumer posted on X, we're worse off than before the war started. Republican Senator Ted Cruz says the president got very poor advice. History teaches that giving billions of dollars to theocratic lunatics who want to murder us is a bad idea. But the president insists.
3: We're not putting up money. Only if they're doing things right. If they're doing things right. If people want to invest, they can invest.
2: And on Truth Social, the president posted this morning, the fools he thinks that think he hasn't done enough and been tough enough on Iran are either jealous, stupid, or bad people. Before signing the agreement at the G7 summit in France, he says it achieves what he wanted.
3: Reopening the Strait of Hormuz and preventing Iran from ever obtaining a nuclear weapon.
2: But if they don't behave, the president says he'll bomb Iran again.
4: The final deal must be reached within 60 days with the possibility of an extension. This is related to Iran's nuclear program and the details that are yet to be discussed. The U.S. naval blockade of Iranian ports, and the Iranians will receive tiered sanctions relief.
2: Fox's Trey Yingston, Tel Aviv. War Secretary Pete Hegseth is at a NATO meeting in Brussels telling our allies they weren't there for the U.S. when the war in Iran started.
5: But too many of our allies said no. Or tried to drown us in arcane legal debates, or criticized us publicly for doing what they aren't prepared or able to do themselves. It was shameful.
6: He's at a meeting of NATO defense ministers in Belgium, telling them that over the next 6 months, the Pentagon will review U.S. military forces in Europe. Secretary Hegseth warning that if free-riding allies don't increase defense spending, the United States could withhold payments to NATO.
2: Fox's Jonathan Savage. Ukraine's gone on the counterattack again in Russia with a wave of drones into the capital, Moscow, hitting an oil refinery, disrupting flights at the city's airports. 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
0: And a good Thursday morning, everybody. A wrap-up check is brought to you as a service of the Peach Cobbler Factory, Gun Highway in Citrus Park. Number of late problems. There's a wreck on the Courtney Campbell westbound as you're heading out towards Ben T. Davis Beach. So traffic now from Tampa towards Clearwater. Going to get an impact there. Probably some slowing as well for the traffic coming up through there on the eastbound side. Gandy Bridge traffic has been slow. They were doing construction today on Gandy Boulevard after 4th Street. It was down to one lane. And there is late backing from the Howard Franklin Bridge about the mid-span all the way up through West Shore. And that was from the earlier accident about an hour ago on 275 in Tampa at Dale Mabry. That backup is also affecting the bottom end of the Veterans Expressway. The Peach Cobbler Factory in Citrus Park has desserts, comfort food, coffee, and more. 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
15: My co-hosts in the Tan Talk studio are attorneys Tom Skerritt and former Circuit Judge Kevin Carey. And in the second hour of our show today, we're going to look at just what $1 trillion is really all about. But let's begin with what The Atlantic reported, which is that national security scholar Tom Nichols notes that even without the details, quote, it is clear that Trump has failed to achieve every one of the goals he put forward for this war of choice, and now he's determined to sign, seal, and deliver America's capitulation as quickly as possible. His new nickname now is Neville Trump. Anyway, let's quickly review the bullet points. Iran's government is intact now under the control of the Islamic Revolutionary Guard Corps. Interpretation, no regime change. Remember, it was January 3rd when he said that America would come to the rescue of the Iranian people and overthrow the old guard and bring in the democratically elected governance. Not going to happen. Strait of Hormuz is under Iran's control. No charge for transit for 60 days. Then toll charges could be as much as $1 million a vessel. We don't know. Or, of course, they won't call it a toll. They'll call it a fee. So that means his word will be kept. Iran has significant drone and missile stocks. It's even though Whiskey Pete loved to get up and pound on the podium and deliver his swaggering speeches about how we had totally obliterated everything they have in Iran except for their collection of bottle rockets, the fact is 70% of their missiles remain intact, and that's how they were able to control the strait, and they still have them. They can continue to sponsor terrorism, and money will flow to Iran. Nichols overlooks the most significant point of the entire exercise, which is that Trump successfully managed to take the nation's eyes off the Epstein files for the time being, which I contend is the only reason all this happened.
21: You know, Ed, I was watching yesterday Trump, you know, he was at the G7 in Paris trying to make it seem like this was a big victory for the United States when it's nothing more than a total defeat. And I want to get into some of those details. Number one, if you're Israel, do you remember the movie Animal House?
15: And there's Never saw it.
21: There's that great line where he said, you effed up, you trusted us. That's what I would say to Israel right now with Netanyahu, because Israel, they weren't even involved, by the way, in these negotiations. And as you know, part of the problem is they're dealing with Hezbollah. There's still bombings going on in Lebanon. Israel was not at the table. They're not happy with this at all. The Republicans, by the way, are more ticked off than the Democrats are about this, as the Wall Street Journal had an article about that. But nothing that was perceived as the reasons for the war. Number one, there were no very good reasons given other than the fact, as you mentioned a minute ago, the regime change. And then a few days later, Trump said 3 days later, there will be no regime change. You've got a harder core group in there now than you had the day before this war started. Ed and Tom. Mm-hmm. So that's been a total failure. One of the constituents, though, that has not been mentioned, and I want to mention now, Trump also said within days of the bombing that to the people of Iran, help is on the way. I don't know if you call him saying that. There's nothing about this that is helping the people of Iran. In fact, it's just the opposite. You've got a much more hardline group in there now that have, you've got someone who's, you know, the father was killed. He was begging to find out who to negotiate with. But you've got an unstable situation with, you know, Israel is not happy, as I said. The Republicans don't see this. There's no regime change at all. We talked about this last week. The history of our dealings with Iran made very clear that this was a train wreck from the get-go. On top of the fact you're now paying them $300 million or more.
1: Billion.
21: Billion. I guess I'm shocked to think of what that amount be, but it could be close to half a trillion dollars. And yet, you know, Medicaid is cut, you know, but that's, I guess, no big deal to Trump. And by the way, he said again yesterday that this affordability issue is a Democratic hoax. So mm-hmm. he's sitting here, as you mentioned last week, he's going to get his head handed to him in November in these midterms, but he continues to talk about this affordability issue being a hoax. But let me yield the chair, as they say, to
3: okay.
21: Tom.
3: All right. Ed, this is not a settlement. Okay, this is a memorandum of understanding.
1: Right.
3: It is no more than a yellow brick road. And that is, if you follow the yellow brick road, you may get to Oz. But it doesn't look good with this settlement. We don't have a leader that can find the yellow brick road or stay on the yellow brick road. You look at what Iran is getting, right? Iran is offering to open the Strait of Hormuz and not do anything to advance their efforts to have a nuclear weapon, right? That's exactly what they were offering before, mm-hmm. before this war. So they're really offering nothing new, all right? In exchange, they get seized assets, billions of dollars,

0: for breakfast. We used to say, "With you know, that's how judges decide their cases." No, you know,
1: aspersion given.
0: No aspersion to you, judge. But you know,
2: it's I believe it.
0: Yeah. Anyway. So you know, it's like whatever they feel like. That's what's going to get charged. You know, the Netflix subscription will be different costs for different people, which adds to the chaos. I mean, you can't just say, okay, the strait is open, because I, you know, we used to, my law firm used to deal with Lloyd's of London a lot, you know, the biggest insurance outfit in the world. And they are not going to allow these ships to go through. There's just simply too much money at stake unless they have assurances that the mines have been taken out. And that nobody's going to shoot at them. And who knows where the mines are, the people that put them in, right? And so they're going to be the ones that sit and know how to guide, you know, ships through the strait. But, you know, it's just not going to be a situation where the insurance companies are going to let them. So you can open it, but if they can't go through because they're not going to have insurance, it's effectively closed.
1: Well, you know, Ed, for better or for worse, you normally have two lawyers sitting around the table, whether it's Tom, Gary, or Chris Griffin, some others. This is, we talk about mediations quite a bit as lawyers, and this is like being in a mediation where the other side is just desperate. It's saying, get someone to the table. He was looking like he couldn't even get someone to come to the table. He didn't know who to negotiate with, number one. But number two, anything that you will give me, I'll take. It was a mediation, a settlement out of desperation, because politically, Iran had all the leverage, and we knew it from day one. This isn't like this is some surprise. They did not even consider the fact that the Strait of Hormuz would be shut down, which should have been obvious to anybody. And all of a sudden, Iran's got this gun in their hand that they can go, gosh, thank you very much. They weren't being hurt that much. And by the way, 14 service men or women were killed.
3: 13.
1: You had almost 200 of these in this girls' school in Iran killed. You had this
3: 120.
1: This Apache helicopter shot down out of the sky last week where they rescued.
3: Jet.
1: The point is, this was all unnecessary, and you're in a worse place than you were under the Obama plan of 2015. So it's a disaster. We don't say that lightly.
0: It's more than a disaster, because what do we have? We have talking points. Mm-hmm. That's what they're. There's nothing legally enforceable about what we have.
2: But doesn't it just all go back to why it started in the first place? He tore up the original JCPOA agreement because it was a signature accomplishment of Obama in concert with other nations to do exactly what Trump is saying we can't allow them to do. He did that out of his childish and immature jealousy of Obama. He wanted to erase everything the guy had done because he just couldn't stand the fact that a guy that's half black had become the president. Okay, so we've got this child man running the show. Now I think he's doing it. He started this whole thing because all of these actions that he took prior to that, whether it was Venezuela or his threats for to take over Greenland, were all to distract us from the Epstein files, which were supposed to be released on December 19th. And nothing was working until this. So once you start a war, that seems to take precedence over everything. And that's the only reason he started it. And he's demonstrated now that he's completely incompetent as a negotiator, as a president, as somebody who understands military actions, because he's put this, a platoon leader in charge of the Pentagon. You can only expect disastrous results.
1: Well, I want to comment.
2: Am I right?
1: I want to comment upon that.
2: Go ahead.
1: One of the things that hasn't been discussed enough this week is Hegseth. You call your good buddy Whiskey
2: Pete. Yeah, because we're not
1: Pete.
2: Seeing him all of a sudden, are but, we? Where'd he go?
1: But the point is, if you we were not seeing him, but if you went back and looked back at his press conferences, he flat out lied. He lied to the public, and I think Trump, who's like a child, isn't even told the bad news. They're showing they have these memes of blowing up things like you're playing in high school. What'd you call him? What'd you call Hegseth last week? You called him. You had
2: Whiskey Pete.
1: No, there's another name. But the point of it being, he was flat out not telling the truth as to what was happening. Again, I want to emphasize, this is not helping the Iranian people. This is just further this extremist regime in Iran, who now is emboldened. This is like, thank you.

0: very much. May I have another? And so it was a complete disaster, and you want to say a word worse than that. But it also did not achieve the objective, which I think I agree with you, Ed, is that you say we're distracted from Epstein. Epstein hasn't gone away at all. Epstein continues to be there. So, and I'm not sure you distract by saying, let me be a complete, utter failure in this war and piss off my Republican allies.
1: Yeah. Let me just say that, Ed, I agree with you completely. This is the whole thing can be reduced down to Epstein, right? He senses, he's like, I don't want to say, an animal, but, he senses when he's being trapped, right? And he's trapping himself. That's the irony, is that
0: he's his own worst enemy.
1: He is. And as the threat of the Epstein files coming out and him being exposed gets higher, he's willing to take more and more reckless means by which to try to bamboozle us. It's like a drug addict. You're gonna get a you get a shot of heroin, that's one thing, two, three, four. He's got to keep amping it up, and so he's like, it's probably not good for the country, but I am going to start a war. Now, where do we want to pick? Okay, we'll go to here because it's this nuclear weapons thing, which is totally not true. I mean, they have enriched uranium and all that, but I mean, they're not actively trying to put together a bomb. So the irony is, though, that as he does these things, he's like you say, Epstein's not going away. And when the Democrats take over the House, they're going to have, many committees looking into Epstein, and they're going to get those files. And I don't know why they haven't been released. I mean, I know because he's going to go to prison, if they're released. But
0: let me tell you before that, though, Tom, that's coming up in August. I don't know if anyone doesn't sit down with this man and understand how you play this game. He wants to ramrod through Todd Blanche as the Attorney General in August of this year. What do you think the main topic is going to be when he's before those Democrats in the Senate Judiciary Committee? Is it that he's going? He went down to Tallahassee, your old stomping ground, Tom, for that 2-day interview with
2: Maxwell.
0: And by the way, Blanche, he was interviewed the other day. He said, "Well, Maxwell never had the opportunity to tell her story, so I wanted to give her that opportunity." She was a convicted felon. She could have testified at her trial, and he's whining that she didn't have the chance to tell her story. All that he did down there was go down there to cover Trump's ass and promise her as what happened, and she probably will get a pardon. I know, Tom, we talked about this issue last time you were on the show, but she's sitting now in this country club in Bryan, Texas. But my point is, Epstein is going to be front and center in August with Todd Blanche's confirmation hearing.
2: But he can't pardon her while he's still in office. I mean, as low as his poll numbers are now, wouldn't that really just be an avalanche of discontent, even on the part of a lot of the MAGA people? Because if knowing what they know about her, he can wait until the end of his term, and my suspicion is that that's what he's doing. He's giving her the best treatment possible and saying, when I'm ready to leave the White House, then I'll cut you loose because then it won't damage me.
0: Well, there was
2: meantime,
0: no reason.
2: He doesn't want her singing.
0: Well, there was no reason, and we talked about this at the time it happened. There was no reason for Blanche to go down to Tallahassee to talk to a convicted felon. This wasn't a pretrial issue. She was a convicted felon, and if you read the transcript, because there is a transcript of these 2 days, it was all about protecting Trump's ass, and there was no purpose for gaining information. The process had already taken place. She was then a convicted felon. Served her sentence. And she goes to Texas, which is a violation, by the way, of that conviction crime. She was not eligible for that Bryan, Texas country club where she's got her puppy and yoga classes. But if your point, Ed, is that he's not going to he will wait to pardon her until the last 5 minutes of his presidency in 2028. That may well be, but the point is the Epstein issue is not going away. There are over 3 million documents that have not been produced, which need to be complied with. That statute was signed on November 19th of last year. And the other problem is, as I've mentioned many times, the Attorney General has an obligation to provide the grounds for not producing the documents. They're not even doing that. Bondi didn't do that. Blanche has not done that. So they're not complying with that statute.
2: And what prevents somebody like Blanche from simply destroying all the evidence?
1: Yeah, that scares me. I mean, how would we know? you know.
0: Well, there's a very serious bar complaint already filed against Blanche in New York, and I think there's a very strong possibility that he's going to lose his bar license. Pam Bondi, who's back in, you know, our wonderful neighborhood in Tampa here, has a very serious bar complaint pending with the Florida bar. So if these attorneys don't really care about their bar license, then feel free to glop on to, you know, Trump's train.
2: Yeah. I wanted to just circle back and say that oil production is not going to resume overnight. We're not going to see prices come down as quickly as Trump would have us believe. The same thing applies to inflation. We have the new Fed chair telling us he's going to maintain interest rates because he understands that if he drops them, we're going to have even higher inflation. Trump doesn't understand economics at all. He thinks if we just cut interest rates, the economy will take off. True, it will, but so will inflation. And he's ridiculing the issue of affordability. But maybe somebody got through to him and made it clear to him that this is a pretty slow-moving train, and you've got to get this economy to respond before the midterms, because that's going to be the primary focus of so many voters.
0: Ed, can I mention, speaking of Blanche, can I talk a little bit about this week, the Judiciary Committee and the Oversight Committee, about the Director of National Intelligence, what happened there? Because I think it's tied into just this poor game of poker that he plays. We talked a lot about the person that Trump wanted to put in place, and I made the comment that he would put in another alternative selection, which he did the next day, last Friday, was Clayton, who's an attorney. He was going to go before John Thune's committee this week. And I don't know if you heard or read about this, but all of a sudden, at the last minute, Trump pulls it off the table because he's still fixated on this SAVE Act, which is going nowhere. Mm-hmm. That you're going to have a filibuster issue with that, and you're never going to get – you've got 53 Republicans. There's be a cold day in hell before you get 7 Democrats to go on board. He needed 60 to avoid the filibuster. So the SAVE Act is dead on arrival. He's now – and he does this all the time. He's now saying, boy, they had a hearing scheduled to have Clayton approved as the Director of National Intelligence. Trump from Paris pulls that off the table, tells Thune, stop having the hearing because I want it tied to the SAVE Act and also, you know, the FISA. There was the expiration of that as well. So he's now fixated back on this SAVE Act, which is dead on arrival. And he's all and then he blamed, by the way, the Democrats for delaying it. The Democrats don't control the Senate. This is what Trump calls Thune, who's the Senate Majority Leader, and says Clayton's not showing up. And so stop that hearing. And then he goes before this press conference in Paris and says, well, the Democrats won't put this forward. It's a complete lie. But it's driving Thune crazy. Now, Mike Johnson, as Speaker, will do whatever. You know, he's just a poodle for Trump. But I think John Thune is a little less so. But that I've said my piece on that issue. I don't know, Tom, whether you want to chime in.
1: No, I think you covered it well.
0: But there's no rhyme or reason to it, and the FISA issue is something that needs to be addressed because it has expired. But now, as I said, Trump is tying it back to this SAVE Act, which is going nowhere. And the problem with that, too, though, even though there's going to be no federal statute in Florida, Tom, as you know, and Ed, you know, we've got a Florida SAVE Act. We're having the problem on a state level even without this federal legislation.
2: Well, the Washington Post reported this week that even as Trump was assuring the American public that private donors would pay for his ballroom, the White House had already approved tens of millions of taxpayer money for the contracting, building the addition, and with access to project summaries, the journalists were able to show that internal cost estimates have been significantly higher than administration officials have acknowledged in public comments or court filings. So much for ahead of schedule and below budget.
0: Well, and that's, again, a lot. He said there wouldn't be a penny of that spent by tax dollars, which is not true. Now, the price now has gone from $200 million to $600 million, half of which would be taxpayers. So that's going to cost $300 million. So I'm not sure when Trump has assured the public that it would not be one penny of public money spent on that ballroom, it's going to be up to $300 million. So these are facts mm-hmm. that the other side maybe doesn't like to hear, but they're accurate.
2: And the reflecting – and I wanted to mention also that they show that the work was projected to rely heavily on taxpayer dollars from the moment it was announced. Because let's face it, the donors who are putting money into this are bribing the president.
1: Right.
2: They want federal contracts, or they want relief from tariffs, or whatever they want. And they understand that. And we all understand it. The transparent corruption of this administration is just beyond belief. Difficult to measure.
0: Well, it
2: breaks the scale.
0: Everything he does is illegal. They did not get the proper approval for even destroying the East Wing of the White House, and the spin that even Thune tried to make on it. And Thune, who I think is a halfway legitimate, legislator. They're trying to spin this as it's needed because it's the security now. We need to make this ballroom secure. And it just falls on itself. And have torn that down, to me, was just a horrible thing, and lie about how much it's going to cost. Everything with Trump is about doing something for self aggrandizement was the word.
2: Ingratiation.
0: Well, the point being, as you said last week, Ed, he wants these memorials. He wants that. That thing that's going to be in front of the Arlington National,
2: the arch.
0: It's just all about his name. In fact, they said this morning that they're covering where they took the name off the Kennedy Center because someone said they didn't tell Trump it was coming down, and so they want him to still think his name is there. It's like you've got your 5-year-old child. You can't tell him the bad news. Don't tell him there's no Santa Claus.
2: Well, the irony of that to me is that. The mess Trump has made in this Middle East, he's going to pawn it off on somebody else, the vice president or the former president or anybody else if things go south and turn bad. Because he always does that. He always blames somebody else when things go bad. Kennedy, on the other hand, took responsibility for the Bay of Pigs disaster. He stood in front of this country and these people, and he said, "It was my call. And I mucked it up, and I take full responsibility for it." The difference in integrity of these two people is so vast they shouldn't have both of their names even in the same state, much less on the same building. It's just a disgrace what Trump represents.
1: Ed, can I read from you? This is a clip from Donald Trump. And he says, "I have a perfectly wonderful agreement with Iran. It may be..." I love this. "It may be the best agreement any president has ever negotiated. If there are any details hidden in the agreement which are not favorable to the United States, I didn't sign off on them." Right?
2: Mm-hmm.
1: J.D. Vance was my point man on this. And look, he even disses his own vice president. He was the point man on this. "And even while the vice president has no official role in the executive branch for himself," I thought he was vice president. Doesn't that mean something? I mean, but he signed the agreement to show that he personally negotiated it. So let's be patient and hope JD did the right thing. So it's just exactly what you're saying. If it's some credit to be taken for anybody, he takes it. And if there's anything bad that happens, he'll throw anyone under the bus. I mean, there is nobody who's sacred.
0: Well, it's incredible. He would not even disclose this memorandum of understanding, as you said earlier, Tom. It wasn't even an agreement. And by the way, it doesn't address the issue of the nuclear issue in Iran, by the way.
2: Yeah.
0: But these senators who were Republicans, forget about the Democrats. These Republicans were begging, could we see this thing before it comes out this week? No, we don't. Never. Don't worry. Who's behind the curtain there? It's you would. If you didn't know this was actually happening, you would not believe it. That we're not going to even show you what this agreement was that I signed. Apparently, signed it on Sunday over the weekend. No, we're not going to show it to you. So it's embarrassing his own party. Thune is begging for a copy of it because they wanted him to comment upon it. And then they talked to the Canadian prime minister or president who talked about it. They said, "How'd you get a copy of it?" Well, we have our ways, as if this is some kind of secret, double secret fraternity document.
1: Well, and also he's just putting the Republicans in such a bad position. I mean, he is personally acting in ways that are just not just trampling his numbers, because I don't think he cares that much. He knows he's probably in his last term unless there's some horrible thing that happens. And so he's doing pretty much whatever he wants. And if his numbers go down, that's okay. The people who are staying in office, different thing. They got to worry about inflation and housing prices and insurance and all those things. And people are pissed off. They are really upset. And, I have a daughter who's, she and her partner don't make a lot of money. And they tell me, you know, they got to go in and be careful what they buy in the grocery store. You know, they got, it's just, I went in the other day and got a small thing of strawberries, and it was $12.
2: Lucy.
1: $12. I mean, who's going to buy that? You know, so, you know, their own lack of a spine has put them into this box where they don't want to offend, you know, the emperor, who has no clothes, but you know, they want to be reelected. So what do? They bounce around. They try to, you know, make excuses for this or that. But they know that there is a lot of there's a great possibility there's going to be this wipeout. All right. The problem I have with the Democrats, and I am one, is that they're not keeping their eye on the prize. They're all kind of going in different directions, and I'm concerned about this. The Republicans, you know, when they, even in Florida, when they have, you know, people that are up for election, they call them up, and you get a round table like this, and they say, here are three things you're going to talk about. These are your three talking points. Not talking about anything else. One, two, three. Repeat them. And they repeat them, and they say, okay. So then you hear this cacophony of voices all around the state saying the same things. You know, people that, you know, that know about advertising know that's really kind of one way that you get your, you know, your money, is that you repeat things and people remember that.
0: The only adult in the room is Marco Rubio.
1: Yeah, that's scary.
0: But did you see him yesterday? Scary. I mean, he looked like he was going to the dentist as a 5-year-old. He did not want to be in that room, and he has not spoken. Because he's the only one in there that understands what a train wreck this has been.
1: Yeah.
0: And you know, he thinks it's going to help his career. He and Vance, I promise you, neither one of them are going to be the next president of the United States. But they both have latched on to Trump, both Vance and Rubio, as the front runners. Let's see how that works out for you.
1: Who sent me the clips on what they were saying about Trump when they were running against him?
0: I did.
1: Just, you know, why can't we run that? You know, just run that.
0: Yeah, we'll run it next week.
1: Can you believe... You know, when we cross-examine witnesses, you know, you catch them in a lie, and you say, okay, is it true with X, Y, Z? And they go, no, it's not. And so you read, and it says X, Y, Z. And you say, well, okay, were you lying then or are you lying now? You know, and that's just what, like these guys, you know, it was horrible. It's not, they're not saying, oh, I think he's, you know, I disagree with his policies. They're saying he's horrible.
0: Both Rubio and Vance, both... again and again said in 2016 what a train wreck this would be to have Trump in the White House, and here they're just kissing his ass on a daily basis.
2: They just turn around and say, well, after I got to know him better, then I began to realize my appraisal was incorrect.
0: Yeah, because
2: that's why he changed
0: Vance is hawking a book. He was on The View. You know, he's worried about his, you know, selling his book right now.
1: Yeah.
0: Okay. He goes, well, I was, like you said, you know, my judgment was a little bit poor. As if, I mean, it's been worse than it's not as if Trump has exceeded expectations. God, we thought he'd be a horrible president. He's been five times worse than we thought he'd be as president.
2: And I think what's so disturbing is his total contempt for the Constitution. He doesn't care that he needed to get backing from Congress before he started this, or after the, you know, 60 days or whatever, 90 or whatever it was. He just completely ignores the Constitution, and the whores that represent the Republican Party just let him do whatever he wants. That's the disgrace. Those people, those Republicans don't deserve to be American citizens, much less running the government. And there they go, just letting him do whatever he wants, completely indifferent.
0: Well, Tom made a very good analogy to that last time you were on about the three-legged stool. Mm-hmm. Remember that, Tom, when you made that comment, which was excellent, about you need three legs, and the other two branches have just let it go.
1: Yeah. I mean, I know we're not on not planning to talk too much about it, so I'll be brief, but the Supreme Court is one of the most unpopular in history. But the reason is because they don't have a reverence for the Constitution anymore. Mm-hmm. It's pretty much, these are in general terms, but it's pretty much trying to figure out what their boss wants and backing into it. And you know, they are not reviewing precedent, which was the way our system was built. They just say, no, we think that it's different now, and have been making, you know, these decisions that, for the most part, favor him.
0: Well, I'm giving an example. I know there's a time element we talked about last week. There's this Alabama district, which they found 3 years ago to be unconstitutional, which took away one of the two you know, black districts in Alabama, which Alabama has a very high percentage of African Americans. The exact same plan came back before them 3 years later and was approved.
1: Mm-hmm.
0: Because it went back to the lower court who threw it out, saying that the court rejected this 3 years ago. Same exact plan comes back again after, you know, the Louisiana case, which pretty much gutted Section 2 of the Voting Rights Act of 1965. So how can you have any credibility when on the same set of facts you rule differently within 3 years of each other?
2: Well, it's 38 minutes past the hour. You're listening to the Voice of Reason here on the TAN Talk Radio Network. I'm your host, Ed Golly. My co-hosts are Kevin Carey and Tom Skerritt, and we're going to pause for a short break. When we return, we'll hear what Andrew Cuomo had to say about the UFC event held on the front lawn of the White House, and we'll expose some of the election fraud we can anticipate with absolute certainty in the midterms this November. That, along with more of the issues the conservatives never want you to hear about.
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2: All right. Stand by, everybody. We're back. Yep, I got it. Let me give you the setup here. This is Jimmy Kimmel, who's done it again. In his Monday monologue, he took a swipe at Melania when the announcer at the UFC event accidentally introduced Melania as Ivanka, not very well received in the White House.
6: We had a sporting event that didn't bring people together this weekend. Donald Trump's big violent birthday party, the UFC fight at the White House. I know, that was my reaction when I heard about it, but when I watched it, so much elegance, so much sophistication, so much class. Last night, Trump turned the White House into a Waffle House. More than 4,000 people trampled the White House grass to celebrate the Orange One turning 80. Trump knocked down the east wing of the White House and wants $1 billion because he needs to have a safe place to throw parties. Meanwhile, no problem throwing a giant 80th birthday cage match on the front lawn of the White House. UFC Freedom 250 had all the refinement and prestige as a Hooters at the Vatican. But the whole Trumperverse was on hand. The family, too. Melania seemed to have fun watching somebody else be trapped in a cage at the White House for once. This was the flag-waving, patriotic 80th birthday he's been planning for a year now, and it was so much fun. It was so exciting. He almost stayed awake through the whole thing until it was time to take a little UFC siesta. Only Donald Trump could fall asleep at a birthday party sponsored by Monster Energy Drink. He did wake up for the big upset of the night when Justin Gaethje beat Ilia Topuria, and afterwards, or something like that, brought his mother in to meet the first family.
7: What a moment for Carolina Gaethje, an amazing woman, getting to meet President Trump and the First Lady Ivanka.
6: The First Lady Ivanka? What? I guess somebody's birthday wish came true. But it wasn't all cake and blowing out cankles for Trump this weekend. 10 minutes down the block, the words Donald J. Trump were officially removed from the Kennedy Center. The Trump Kennedy Center. So the judge ordered them to take it down. I guess he didn't want the visual of having his name taken off, so they had workers put up a tarp before the name removal. This is the same tarp they put down when he eats. I think it's still up there. About 150 people showed up to watch him take his name off, which is the biggest crowd to attend an event at the Kennedy Center since he renamed the place. And it wasn't just his name they removed. A judge ordered the Kennedy Center to remove it from everything. It had rebranded signs, shuttle buses, social media usernames, documents, a visitor guide, sweatshirts, tote bags. It all had to go. All of it is gone. means there's some impoverished village somewhere in the world. They're about to get a ton of Spurs NBA champions and Trump Kennedy Center merchandise. And while the president's name has been removed from everything Kennedy, don't worry, you can still find his name thousands and thousands of times in the Trump Epstein files.
2: Time for Poll Watch here on The Voice of Reason. Only 16% of Americans thought it was appropriate to hold an Ultimate Fighting Championship fight at the White House. We're going to hear Chris Cuomo weigh in on that in just a few moments. Only 38% of Americans supported the war in Iran. About 55.5% are opposed to it. And here in Florida, voters, I should say likely voters, prefer David Jolly and his running mate Gwen Graham by 50% to Byron Donald's 43%.
0: That's a significant number.
2: It
0: there.
2: Is.
0: That, I mean, we've had David Jolly on the show. He was kind enough to actually come in the studio, and he's going to come in a little later. And I think the Gwen Graham coming on as Lieutenant Governor, Vice Governor. Was a very good decision, but those numbers are incredible. I don't think we were thought that it would be that optimistic, particularly this quickly.
2: Well, the MAGA movement is Trump's foundation for his support. How strong is that support holding up? Well, Chris Cuomo weighs in on the UFC event at the White House and connects it to the failings of the MAGA movement.
8: Everything about this UFC event is about what Trump wants. For him, okay? He's so singular in his focus, he didn't even introduce all these people who were coming up to kiss his ass to his wife. She just sat there all night, the first lady, watching him say hello to people where he didn't even acknowledge her presence. That's who he is. See the opportunity and what that engenders. The problem isn't that some said something stupid and ugly about Michelle Obama. It's that the state of play is just how stupid that is or how stupid it isn't to people who don't care about what's stupid or not. See the opportunity. MAGA's imploding on itself. Why? It's not delivering for the many. It's catering to the stupid appetites of the few. That's what was on display at the White House. And I'm an MMA fan. I just hate that a sport that I like to watch is now a political statement. That was stupid, and I hope they pay a price for it. But see the opportunity. It's not what he said. It's what's not being said. Make things better for the many.
0: You know, I learned the other night that Teddy Roosevelt used to box in the front yard of the White House and get his ass kicked on a regular basis, apparently. So, you know, maybe the fact that they were just this I don't even know what this sport is. I won't even call it a sport. But the problem was that they made it into a political event. The celebration of Trump's birthday become, you know, someone talking about, you know, that Obama's wife is not even a woman. It became a political event, just like the 250th and birthday of this country on July 4th will be nothing other than a MAGA celebration where they'll be bad mouthing Obama and others. But I think toward one of your points, Tom, about we have to be careful as Democrats and maybe with our pearl clutching. I wasn't so much offended by the fact that this silly event occurred, which was offensive. They used the Lincoln Memorial as a backdrop and using public property for. To gain, money, including companies that Trump has stock in, but the fact that it became so political, it looks stupid. If you talk to Republicans who voted for Trump, many of them were offended by this. So Trump does a very good job of just offending more and more people in the spectrum of our politics.
2: His numbers continue to tank. And he denies it. When he doesn't like the poll, he just asserts that it's a fake poll. But I think internally he really understands how bad things are getting for him and why, which I think is going to lead to the greatest effort at election fraud that has ever even been imagined in this country. We really are going to be on the doorstep of a third world nation when November 2nd comes around because he's desperate to retain control of Congress so these investigations don't take place. He's already telling us he's going to steal the 2026 election. And the fact that he's saying it so far in advance is really the whole tell. Now, back in February, he stood up and declared this, quote, "Republicans ought to nationalize the voting," unquote. And he was then floating, taking over the vote in 15 states that his party doesn't control, and returned to the lie that he's been pushing for a decade, that mail-in ballots are crawling with fraud. Here in Florida, 98% of voters, Democratic voters who had a mail-in ballot in the previous election, ended up voting. They filled out the ballots and mailed them in, or maybe went to the polling place. But only 50% of the Democrats who did not hold a mail-in ballot ended up voting. He understands this and wants to eliminate mail-in voting to keep people from voting because he despises democracy. Well, there is no fraud, as we all know. Americans have voted by mail for more than a century and a half. And the Brennan Center has shown over and over that you're likelier to be struck by lightning than to commit mail ballot fraud. That claim was never an argument. It's an excuse for voter suppression. In its own form of election fraud, when you convince tens of millions of people that the only way your side can possibly lose is if the other side cheats, you prepare them to swallow whatever you need to do to protect the vote, I'd put that in quotes, and to reject the result as illegitimate if you lose anyway. So that's the groundwork that he's laying right now out in the open.
0: Well, I think you're exactly right, Ed. I think there's he knows that they're going to get their asses kicked if everyone votes, you know, intends to vote. You got the redistricting we've talked about, which was flat out illegal, done in between, well before the 10-year mark. What happened in Florida, not only was it illegal as a matter of statute, it's completely contrary to the constitutional amendment passed in Florida, the Fair Districting constitutional amendment just 4, 5, 6 years ago. They don't care. They don't care. And DeSantis has a Supreme Court, Tom, as you know, of 7 members, 6 of whom were appointed by DeSantis. He firmly believes that they'll do whatever the hell he wants them to do because they were appointed by him. You know, Trump last week or a couple weeks ago was ranting when he went and heard an oral argument on the case about, you mentioned the Constitution, when somehow we shouldn't follow the fact that the express language of the Constitution says if you're born in this country, you're a citizen. That got to the Supreme Court of the United States. And Trump has a press conference after that, and he says to the press corps, "I can't believe these judges are talking about being independent." He doesn't, you know, Trump. If he feels like he stabs you in front of the camera, it's somehow okay.
1: Yeah.
0: But he has said he does not expect there to be independence from his judges.
1: Let me ask a question, okay? Is this wishful thinking? This really scares me. You know, they're going to have ICE. They're going to try to do away with the mail-in ballot. You know, there was a series, I don't know if you remember, of laws that were passed that made it, they criminalized anyone that gave water to the people standing in line. They're going at it, you know, at every way they can, gerrymandering. Is it possible that this has a backfire effect? In other words, people say, you know, they're trying to take away my vote, and I'm going to do anything I have to. I'll stand in line for 6 hours. If I can't mail, I'll go to the polls. I mean, I hope that's the case, but I don't know if that's true.
2: But isn't that why he's trying to get voters thrown off the voting rolls by seizing federal control of the elections? And now with the post office, they've proposed a rule that would let it refuse to deliver mail-in ballots in any state that won't first hand over its complete list of mail voters to the federal government. The NAACP says it's a rule that's built to disenfranchise voters, and that 23 Democratic-led states are now suing to stop it.
0: Well, I think you're right, Tom, that they will do anything to prevent this, but I think their anger – I have an analogy. When I talk about voting, I use the sports talk show post-game call-in analogy. People call in more to a sports talk show when they're pissed off at the team than when they're winning.
2: Yeah.
0: And I think anger drives people to the polls much more than being happy. And there's been so much that this administration has done, which is just flat out corrupt. This is the most corrupt administration in the history of this country. Stop. No question about that. So what's been one quickly, I know I've got a lot to talk about. One suggestion I heard on driving down from University of Florida this morning early was that the blue state governor should right now get ahead of this and call in the National Guard, you know, to prevent this. Now, with the other person that just said, well, then the president could come in, which is what Trump has done already and overtaken these National Guards in California and Oregon, which federal judges have then said was illegal, by the way. But that we should, the Democrats in these blue states should be concerned about this, which because I think you guys are right. The only way the Republicans win the midterms is to cheat for the various reasons we said. And we need to call it out. You know, Democrats tend to be nice people. One of the things Trump has done is made us meaner. So I don't want to hear a word from these Republicans when they feel like we're playing hardball. They need to shut the hell up because they've made us meaner and tougher because we've seen the harm it's done. You know, these illegal deportations, these bombing of fishing boats off of Venezuela, which are flat out illegal. He does so many things that, as you said last week, you forget yesterday's problem because he does something even worse today. Yeah. But I'll leave it there.
2: Well, Steve Bannon went on his podcast and promised this, quote, "We're going to have ICE surround the polls come November," unquote. And when reporters asked the White House to rule it out, the press secretary wouldn't. So they're telling you that we're going to intimidate voters, that we can't get thrown off the voting rolls. And the next step, of course, is seizing the voting machines so that the votes can't even be counted by the local elections officials. Last Sunday, CNN State of the Union host Casey Hunt asked current DHS Secretary Mark Wayne Mullen about the prospect of posting ICE agents at polling stations during the midterms. Now, if we listen to his response, we'll see that he makes it abundantly clear that he has every intention of doing this, and we can hear from his waffling that the true purpose will be to implement voter intimidation.
9: At your hearing recently, you didn't rule out sending ICE agents to the polls in the midterms. Are you willing to rule out sending ICE agents to the polls?
10: No, what I said is that we would only be there if a threat is arised.
9: Ruling it out here
10: today? No, keep in mind, why would ICE be there? Because the only people that should be voting there is American citizens. There shouldn't be any immigration enforcement. So this should be a mute deal for any Democrat.
9: So why would there be a circumstance where you would need ICE agents?
10: Keep in mind, ICE agents are there to flex if we need to. So you saw ICE at TSA lines, not processing, but in the soft areas. If a threat were to arise, for whatever reason, at a polling station, say a bomb threat would be called in, our ICE agents are more than just immigration custom enforcement. They're also trained to have SRT, which means that we can have an emergency team respond quickly. The only reason why we would be there is not for voter identification.
9: Yeah.
10: It'd be because a law enforcement is needed, and the local law enforcement would be part of that conversation. So we wouldn't show up on our own. We would be getting asked to show up.
9: All right.
10: But not for immigration purposes, because as I said, the only people that should be in line are American citizens, so there should be no reason to have any type of that.
2: He makes it sound as if anybody can just walk into a polling place and vote without any ID or requirement. We don't need ICE there, and if there is a bomb threat, that's what we have local police agencies for. This is strictly voter intimidation.
0: But it's not going to work, Ed. We will take control of the House. The issue is going to be the numbers, and I think what they've done is put into play the Senate. No one would have ever thought about this, for example, the Florida Senate race being competitive. It's gotten competitive. No one ever thought that David Jolly was sitting, Tom, in your chair just a few months ago and here could win that race. And there's a very good chance he could win because I think the point you made was very valid earlier, Tom. At some point, it can backfire. There's a level where you say enough is enough, even if you agree with a certain policy of the Republican Party. When you see corruption and when you see cage fights, they're selling cars. Remember a few months ago, they were selling cars in the White House front yard. So I think I very much agree with you, Tom. I think there can be a backfire effect.
1: Let's hope so.
2: Well, Trump did sign an executive order regarding this issue but it didn't hold up. And then, of course, Blanche is mixed up in this because he has every reason to be worried. He knows who Trump really is and what he's capable of. He's holding and now hiding those 3 million Epstein documents. And he presides over a Justice Department that he and Trump have remade into a personal instrument of vengeance, complete with a Mussolini-like 60-foot banner of Trump's leering face on the facade, and the president's just nominated him to hold the office permanently. He understands that if Democrats take charge the government, that he can be held accountable, just like Mitchell was. John Mitchell spent 19 months in prison for the crimes he committed in the Watergate affair.
1: Ed, and let me just tell you that last time I was here, Kevin, you remember this, I said that Pam Bondi was in a box that she could not get out of because she had lied so much for the president. She had done anything that the president asked. You know, somebody was joking, saying she'd push her mother off the dock for if Trump wanted her to. And that because of that, she was heading into a buzzsaw with the Epstein files. They're here. I'm reviewing them. I'm not. And as a result, she had to make a choice. And that is be like Michael Cohen and say, you know what? I'm out. I'm going to give you the scoop on this guy. It's, you know, probably going to destroy me, but I'm going to get destroyed either way. So I'm going to pick this way. And so, you know, I'll take my time in jail, hopefully get a small sentence in a, you know, in a hotel like prison and then, you know, and be done with it. Or I've got to double down. I've got to lie more. I've got to do, you know, scream at, you know, Senate members and scream at House members. And Blanche is in the same box. You see, if he doesn't know that, he's not very intelligent. But he has the same thing. He just got handed the, you know, whole Epstein problem. You know, and he knows that Trump's not going to get better. He's going to get worse as he deteriorates. And so Blanche is, you know, I'm going to be very curious to see how he thinks he can get out of the box, you know, and Bondi couldn't.
0: Well, let me reiterate, there is a pending, we don't have to guess, there's a pending bar complaint in the state of New York against Todd Blanche. This isn't some, you know, makeup theory now, as what happened with Bondi. Initially, the Supreme Court of Florida, Tom, as you know, said we're going to put this in abeyance until she leaves office, which, by the way, is now. So, Pam Bondi, you better hire some good lawyers to fight your bar issues.
2: Darn tootin'. Short break now for national and international fake news from America's preeminent source for conservative propaganda, Fox Fake News. And when we return with the second hour of The Voice of Reason, we're going to give you some perspective on just what $1 trillion is all about. Also, why does MAGA find the corruption that prevails throughout the Trump administration at levels nobody ever thought possible here in America to be completely acceptable? Ed Golly inviting you to stay with me and my co-hosts, Kevin Carey and Tom Skerritt, here on the TAM Talk Radio Network. Voice of Reason will return in just a few minutes with more of the issues the conservatives never want you to hear about.
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13: He returned to Washington just before dawn. I'm Dave Anthony, Fox News, where President Trump is facing pushback from the right and the left over the deal with Iran he signed digitally last night before leaving the G7 summit in France. Concerned it gives sanctions relief, unfreezes Iran's assets, and gives them a reconstruction fund.
14: It's not even comparable to the Obama deal. It's worse by a lot.
13: That's Democratic Senator Alyssa Slotkin on MS Now.
15: Louisiana Republican Senator Bill Cassidy also saying President Reagan is rolling over in his grave. Iran's nuclear ambitions were not curbed, and that they have learned that threatening the Strait of Hormuz works and will undoubtedly leverage it in the future.
13: But as Fox's Mark Meredith also reports from the White House, the president is pushing back hard.
15: President says this was also about the economy. He posted around 4:30 this morning, "These fools who think I haven't been tough enough on Iran when the stock market just hit a record high and oil prices are tumbling down are either jealous, bad people, or stupid."
13: The president insists he's preventing Iran from having nuclear weapons, and the deal reopens the Strait of Hormuz to oil and other shipping. And Fox's Trey Yingst reports from Tel Aviv.
16: The world is waiting to see if the Iranians will adhere to the agreement and if they are serious about these nuclear concessions as it relates to their program. Now, more broadly, the region is prepared for the possibility that this deal collapses. But at this moment, the president is touting the diplomatic success and what it will mean for the stock market and the oil market.
13: Oil is down about 4% now, and there is a rebound rally on Wall Street. The Dow's up more than 200 points. War Secretary Pete Hegseth is at a NATO meeting in Brussels telling allies it's shameful they did not help the U.S. during the Iran war, calling on them to do more securing Europe themselves.
17: Real military capabilities capable of deterring right here on the continent and taking the lead.
13: Texas says the Pentagon's reviewing U.S. troop presence in Europe. The first tropical storm in the Atlantic, Arthur, no longer a tropical storm, but it's still full of heavy rain, so flooding is a big concern from Louisiana to Mississippi to Alabama. 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
2: Joining me in the Tan Talk studio are my co-hosts, attorney and former circuit judge Kevin Carey, along with attorney Tom Skerritt. That was Maine Senator Susan Collins committing some 30 years ago that she would self-limit her Senate career to 2 6-year terms. Incidentally, Joe Biden committed to a single term as president. She said she'd be glad to step down and let others make contributions. It turns out that some 100 billionaires in America are going to be contributing to her reelection bid.
0: You know, Susan Collins likes to come across as this moderate Democrat, just like you know the Alaskan Alaska senator. What's Alaska senator's name?
2: Murkowski.
0: Lisa Murkowski. But she's not. You know, if you look at Collins' votes, they're very much pro-Trump. She voted for both wars that we got into. And why doesn't anyone hold her accountable when she says that 12 years is enough? And I know that people get drunk with power. I also think, to be in fairness, I would say the same thing about what you just mentioned about Joe Biden, Ed. And Hillary Clinton came out very strongly this week in an interview and said that was a major mistake. And she feels very strongly that the Democrat would have won that race if there had been the primary process, and that may have been Harris, may not have been Harris. In fairness, again, Jill Biden has just come out with a book saying she thought that her husband was having a stroke during that debate. Well, after the debate, she was telling us all how it went great. Joe, you answered every question. She talked like Joe was a second grader. But I think on either side, I think it's fair game, Fred. You make the point. We as Democrats, we'll hold them accountable. Just like we've said about Epstein. Look, if Clinton's in there and other Democrats, Dershowitz, whomever, fine. We're not here to protect anybody. We just want the truth to come out. But I think there should be some accountability. If I were running against Susan Collins, I'd run that ad, 7 days a week and twice on Sunday.
1: I think that we should have term limits everywhere. The Senate, the House, and the Supreme Court. And I agree with Collins 30 years ago. I think that if you allow people to stay in there long enough, they become more corrupt. And you see it in the Supreme Court right now. You see it in the Senate. It is an honor to do it, but it is not supposed to be a job. It's supposed to be that citizens come in, and they serve, and they leave, and new citizens replace them. And I agree with you. Biden really, really, really hurt the Democratic Party and hurt the country by not keeping his promise of staying one term. If he had just stayed one term, I don't want to say we would have had a very different result, but I think we would have.
2: Well, we would have had a primary to begin with.
0: And I think the way it played out was poor procedurally, and then you handed it to this vice president who had 107 days, and I don't know if you've read her book. It's a very good book. I think Harris did as good a job as you can do. We have a system where if you win, everything you did was great, and if you lose, everything you did was wrong. And I've won and I've lost elections. Tom's been very kind to help me over the years and with my election process. But the point is there should have been a primary process. And I think it certainly is going to hurt Joe Biden's legacy. He could have gone down as the president who extracted that train wreck, that corrupt train wreck out of the White House in 2020 and moved on to a new generation of Democrats. And we certainly had, beyond Harris, many governors who are out there and are going to be. And I look forward to the primary process that we never had in 2024, which will start after the midterms. So, and you made a comment earlier, Tom, which I fully agree with. It's just going to get worse for Trump. This is not going to get better for the Republicans because he's going to be lame duck. The polls have never been worse. I mean, his purported best issue is immigration. He's underwater on immigration. There's not one issue that he is not underwater with. So, and he's just going to get crankier and crankier. I don't believe he's got his full set of mental capacities. I do think he's got early onset Alzheimer's. I don't know. Did you see him at the G7? He's wandering around that table. He didn't know where to sit down. Beyond the fact he falls asleep.
1: How can you fall asleep at a Knicks game? I mean, it's just really hard
2: to understand. Well, Tom, I contend that at the end of his term, if he's still alive, which there's every reason to believe he wouldn't be just because his health will run out on him, but that he has committed so much crime against this country that he knows he's going to be prosecuted. I mean, it was all set up to put him in prison where he belongs for the rest of his life. I think he should have faced a firing squad for what he did on January 6th, and he knows it. So in order to stay in power, what do you think the prospect is that he would simply implement the Insurrection Act, call off the election, state that there's too much known cheating taking place by the Democrats, so we can't have a fair election, he's just going to stay there, and what's anybody going to do about it?
1: Well, I said the last time we were here, there are three bulwarks right now for democracy, okay? One is the federal court system, but the trial courts, not the district courts. District courts have been compromised, right? But the trial courts are pushing back. You know, they're the ones that are saying no ballroom. They're the ones that are saying no slush fund. They're the ones that are calling out, you know, Trump on different things that are making him furious. Okay, and then it's the military. I think that at some point the military steps in, and they either say, you know, we're not going to allow you to do this, or they're going to take affirmative action because they realize that, you know, if he continues, we could be put on the brink of civil war.
2: Sort of a 7 days in May affair where some adult generals would need to literally throw Hegseth out and

0: position to try to get reelected. And I think that, you know, that as the pressure increases, that those people will emerge. And I think that's our three levels of defense. And I hope that that's enough, Ed. But I, honestly, I don't know.
1: Well, we've talked about the fact you've got, for example, three senators, Republican senators, who could be gone. One voluntarily, Tillis out of North Carolina. Two involuntarily, including John Cornyn from Texas. And Cornyn came out this week and said he thinks it's going to be a bloodbath for Republicans. So maybe some of these Republicans will grow a spine as they're walking out the door. Because I don't think we were debating last week whether we thought that Blanch would get confirmed. And when you got between Cornyn in North Carolina and Cornyn in Texas, you've got Tillis in North Carolina, and the Louisiana senator who lost, who was the doctor, I forgot his name off the top of my head, Ed, if you can help me out. But the point is, there are three senators who are leaving. Then you had Massey.
0: That's what I was going to say. I love Massey. I mean, the guy's like, he's not afraid of anything, or he doesn't appear to be. And he knows, he kind of has a smile on his face. You know, he got bumped out of the primary, right?
1: He got Trump. We can't have him in there.
0: Well, not just that. They're, you know, the billionaires are going to, you know, all the they may not be saying it, but they're putting huge amounts of money. Can you imagine being a regular Senate candidate and you raise $25 million, which is unheard of, just 20 years ago, and the billionaires come in and they put in $500 million. And that's what's happening, okay? Mm-hmm. It's hard to, then they put out this huge amount of lies about the other candidate. And people just get confused and overwhelmed, and they end up voting for the bad guy. So
1: let's talk about Massey for a minute.
0: Yeah.
1: If you looked at his voting record, he was voted. He went with Trump 99% of the time.
0: Right.
1: The problem was one issue with him: Epstein. He was a co-sponsor of the bill that was passed in November of last year that became the Transparency Act. That's the only issue, but that's all Trump needs, because he knows, as you have said many, many times, Ed, the one issue that the constituents will not put up with is pedophilia, and Trump knows that, and he's fighting hard to do whatever he can. He'll sacrifice. He doesn't care if Pam Bondi goes to jail. He doesn't care if Pam Bondi gets disbarred.
0: I don't think he cares if his family goes to jail. Honestly, I think he tossed his family, definitely his sons, under the bus. Jared and all these folks.
1: He was too busy to go to his son's wedding 2 weeks ago. I guess he didn't care that much about that. But his sons, I said this last week, his sons are, they beg for this guy's approval.
0: Oh, yeah.
1: I mean, they could all be in therapy forever.
0: Just as he begged for his dad.
1: Absolutely.
0: Fred. It's a family tradition.
1: Dad Fred.
2: John Cornyn's the other example in Texas, who also supported the president in the high 90 percentiles. But he voted to convict for the impeachment charge of the insurrection that Trump undertook in January 6th, and that was enough to get him voted out. And now Texas Republicans have nominated a Senate candidate with so many scandals to his name that an incumbent GOP senator said last month that calling him ethically challenged was like saying serial killer cannibal Jeffrey Dahmer had an eating disorder. The GOP counter, the Democratic nominee is actually worse, a vegan. It's just, and they're just making this stuff up about this guy, Tallarico, who actually does eat meat. They're calling him Tofu Tallarico and Low T Tallarico, implying he has low testosterone levels. A Fox News host recently called Tallarico a gay vegan. And Trump's top advisor said Tallarico is transgender. He actually does have a girlfriend. But, I mean, this is the line of attack, because Tallarico, as he says, I have a legislative record. Ken Paxton has a criminal record. And he goes on to say one more quote, Kevin, from Tallarico. He says, I've been eating barbecue since before Ken Paxton's first indictment. But the Republicans don't care. It's almost as if you don't have a police record or a couple of felony arrests or a few affairs or some adultery going on and a couple of divorces and some scandals. Don't even bother signing up for the Republican ticket. They won't talk to you. They're not going to vote for you unless you're a major league criminal.
0: Trump won't appoint.

0: appoint people who are incompetent because they challenge him, right? It's a threat. He wants people to be at his level of competency. And he doesn't want them to be too flashy. You know, he wants them to be someone that will always be looked upon in the background. Mm-hmm. Right. So, and if you have a criminal record, probably a plus. You know, because he feels like you have a lot more in common.
1: Ed,
2: Donald has a felony arrest, and he's running for ripoff. Rick Scott stole $300 million from Medicare, went straight to the governor's mansion, and now he's our senator for life.
1: Ed, there's two points I want to make on this. Number one, by the way, Bill Cassidy's the doctor who's walking out the door involuntarily. He and John Kennedy are the two senators from Louisiana. But two points I want to make on this issue with Tallarico and the attorney general that's now the candidate who's corrupt is that, number one, he's pissing off John Thune as a Senate majority leader. The senators in the Senate don't want their colleagues being losing. These are people they work with, so he's not happy with Trump. As much as he's got to be careful what he says, Trump is disrupting the collegial system. It's not normal to come in and have the president say, I want all these incumbents like Cassidy, like Cornyn, get them the hell out of there. Tillis, bye. Those are three Republicans. It's not like the Republicans have a 60-40 percentage. It's 53-47. Those three seats matter. So Thune, it's a problem for Thune, just like it's a problem for Thune when Trump calls him this week and said, oh, cancel this hearing with Clayton on the national intelligence hearing because I want to tie it to the SAVE Act. There's no rhyme or reason to it. But secondarily, with Paxton in Texas, Ed, you've put in a candidate who, by the polls have clearly shown, has less of a chance of beating Tallarico. So we as Democrats, we celebrate that. Cornyn had a much better chance of beating Tallarico. Now, Can Paxton beat him? Probably. I've said last week we keep getting our hearts broken in Texas. We keep thinking that we have a shot of winning, but there's no question the chance of that Senate seat staying Republican is much less with Paxton. So Trump, I hope you feel good about the fact that you exerted power, but you've lessened the opportunities to keep that Senate to be a Republican majority.
2: Now in Georgia, Senator John Ossoff is running for re-election. And he demonstrates why our childish president refers to Democrats as Democrats. Listen.
3: Just listen to this. Last September, the president of Kazakhstan calls Donald Trump and says he wants to grant tungsten mining rights to an American company. And the very next month, Eric and Don Jr. get a stake in the American company pursuing the mining deal. 6 days later, 6 days after Prince Eric and Prince Don get their stake, Kazakhstan announces this company will get, quote, the largest known undeveloped tungsten resource in the world. A few more weeks go by. And then the U.S. government, run by their father, sets aside $1.6 billion of your tax dollars to fund and finance their mining project in Kazakhstan. All this while you pay more for gas, for groceries, for healthcare. And that's just the tip of the iceberg. Billions from foreign princes and oligarchs. Sweetheart real estate deals all over the world. Taxpayer funding to Trump-backed companies. And listen, here's the bottom line. If you're involved in any of this, next year, you'll be raising your right hand and swearing to tell the truth, the whole truth, and nothing but the truth, so help you God, in front of the United States Congress. The Mar-a-Lago Mafia has taken American corruption to spectacular new heights.
1: John Ossoff, again, he wouldn't be there but for the fact that in the runoff in January of 2021, Trump told the Republicans, do not go and vote because it's all corrupt. And I know Republicans in Georgia who say, well, this Ossoff, we'll get him 6 years from now. That's not happened. He's raised a hell of a lot of money, and he's a bright individual. So they're stuck now. Georgia has two Democratic senators when they had two Republicans strongly in place until 2021. And that's critical now. I mean, Does Trump understand what's going to happen in his life if the Democrats take over both houses in Congress?
2: Yes, he does. Because that's why he's going to rig the elections.
1: I tell you what John Cornyn also said. He said this, and again, you know, does Trump think when he bashes them in the face with a baseball bat that they're going to come back and not speak their mind? Cornyn has said just last week, the next 2 years, if the Democrats take over, will be, in his words, the worst 2 years of Trump's life. That's exactly what Cornyn said last week. And that's a pretty strong statement. But if we take both houses, it's going to be a train wreck for Trump, and there's going to be accountability. We could list, Tom, you know, his lawyers. And we don't say, I said this last week, I don't say these things lightly, but this is illegal, corrupt conduct at a level we have never seen in this country. And there's going to be accountability.
0: I agree with Ed that the pressure is going to continue to ramp up on Trump and his administration to steal the election, because Trump knows that it's not just that he won't be able to go and bomb nations, you know, whenever he feels like it. He's going to be investigated. He's going to be put on trial, and he's probably going to go to prison, or at least he'll be locked in his Mar-a-Lago house for the rest of his life. So he'll do whatever it takes. Mm-hmm. The question is if he goes too far. Okay, and I get back to my, you know, my earlier comments, which where the military says we're not doing it. Okay, where you have Ossoff and others in the Senate say we're going to stand in your way, and you have the federal court saying you can't do that. You know, I thought it was really interesting that when they took his name down, he didn't appeal the order. He appeals every order, no matter what it is. If it's negative to him, he lambasts the judges, even the ones that he appointed, and then he takes it to the Supreme Court, and he's got a good shot there. All he has to do is just put it in front of him, you know, and the justices say, well, now, what does our boss want? What does boss want?
1: I want to talk about that for a second. You mentioned earlier about term limits, and we talked about this, I think, last week, Ed. I would have never thought that term limits for the Supreme Court would be something that would be on the table. I know there was some push toward it back in 2024, but this is an activist court. This court, you know, and Roberts, who tried to convey, just like Susan Collins, that I'm this moderate, he's not at all. And now that it's a 6-3, he's got no motivation to be some kind of a moderating force. For example, you know, with Obamacare, he was actually voted to keep it in place, but at 6-3, he's just unbridled. He can do it, and he has conveyed in speeches his feelings. But this court, as you mentioned earlier, I've read the polls. It has the lowest rating in the history of this court. It's down there with lawyers and used car salesmen at 18%. And so people do pay attention, even though maybe we're not all lawyers and judges. So I think this court would. I think Trump believes this court would do anything necessary to support whatever conduct occurs.
0: I would agree with you with one exception. You use the word activist, okay? An activist court is one that will interpret the law to get a result that they want, right? They feel this way. So they may, you know, ignore the law and interpret it in a way that they get a result that they want. This court is not activist in the traditional way, but they're activists in the sense that they want to get a result that their boss wants, you know, and so they kind of go all over the place because it's, you know, it's tortured to try to come up with, you know, intelligent sounding orders to, you know, to make sure that the boss is happy.
1: You know, and what's sad about that, Ed and Tom, is the reason that there's a lifetime appointment for a federal judge is to avoid having to kiss somebody's ass who appointed you. You know, I was a state judge. I had to run for re-election every 6 years. And if you're appointed, as Tom knows, most of the judges are appointed versus elected. There is some accountability to the voters. But the point of lifetime tenure was to avoid exactly what's happening right now. I mean, these judges don't have to answer to Trump anymore. They can say, "Kiss my ass. I'm here now. You'll be gone before me." But there is this sense, and as I said earlier, Trump literally has come forward. In the case, he heard oral argument on the case about that there shouldn't be citizenship when you're born in this country, which is expressly stated in the Constitution. That case should never even gotten to the Supreme Court. But Trump had firmly believes and has criticized these people that are kissing his ass. That's the thing. You kiss his ass like Pam Bondi, doesn't do you any good. So he believes these judges should not be independent.
0: So Ed, I think I'm attaching too much significance to this, but the fact that he didn't appeal the order, bringing his name down and taking everything, his name off everything, I think that's an important sign. I think that he is maybe coming to the realization that, you know, this the court system's not going to save him.
1: Well, I take a little bit of issue, Tom. I have to analyze the last year or so, and they are appealing fewer issues because there are a lot of cases that don't make the newspapers that they're not appealing. And I think you're right that as time goes on, that'll continue. They know that they're not going to win all these battles. But I'm not sure why they ever thought they were going to win the battle on the citizenship when you're born in this country. That's a loser. You know, he lost the tariff case. That should not have been an issue. It's clear in the Constitution that right to impose tariffs it goes to Congress, not to the president. And all these executive orders are going to be changed the first day you put a Democrat in the White House in January of 2029. So you live by the sword, you die by the sword. But I'm very disappointed. I did not think John Roberts and some of these others on the court would be so deferential, let alone the courts of appeal. And I agree with you. I think at least some of the federal district judges have shown some moxie. And I think that's a good, if you don't mind, a segue briefly, Ed, into what happened. Federal judge entered an order last Friday, so it's since our last show, on this slush fund issue, if I can mention that for a moment. As our listeners and viewers know, there's this $1.8 million slush fund that came out of this litigation where Trump was, out of 400,000 people, was the only one who sued the IRS saying, you know, you disclose my tax returns, I want all this money. And then so this side agreement where the $1.8 billion given to these criminals who, for example, on January 6th. But what's incredible, what happened since last week, Ed and Tom, was a federal judge in that case. There was a lawsuit filed from that, other people suing the government saying this fund is illegal. And what happened Friday, a federal judge entered an order, and I believe it was in Virginia, saying that they wanted a certified declaration under oath, subject to penalty of perjury, by Todd Blanche, the Attorney General, acting Attorney General, and other officials, including the Treasury Secretary, affirming that they will not be spending that money pending litigation. And that's pretty incredible for a judge to order a party to sign a declaration. I don't recall ever as a judge doing that. And you know, between the two of us, Tom, we've got almost 100 years of law experience.
0: Did you have to say that?
1: Tom and I actually took the bar together in July of 1983, that wonderful experience.
0: Yeah.
1: But the point being, these federal judges no longer presume that the U.S. Attorney's Office are being truthful. I mean, they're now mandating you tell me this in court. That's not good enough. I want you to do a signed declaration subject to penalty of perjury. That language was in this two-page order entered by this federal judge in Virginia last Friday. That's incredible. It just shows a complete lack of trust in the U.S. Attorney's Office.
2: Mm-hmm. Well, it's 31 minutes past the hour. We're going to take a quick time out for some important messages about some of the other programs here on the TAN Talk Network. And when we come back, Elon Musk's net worth, now $1.2 trillion. We're going to talk a little bit about what that actually means and what he says about the future of this country with respect to this incredible national debt that we're piling up. 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Ed Golly with Tom Skerritt and Kevin Carey. Back in just a moment with more of the issues the conservatives never want you to hear about.
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4: And now it's time for the Only a Conservative Could Think It Minute with your host, Ed Golly.
2: Yes, Trump is less popular than he used to be. This seems to be causing not hesitation on Trump's part, but an intensification of his power-grabbing efforts. At some point in an authoritarian takeover, one needs to explain why one is taking over power despite or against the wishes of the people. What we are seeing is a president who is going full steam ahead on his centralization of power in a way that should make one doubt he intends to ever give it up. Whether over the next 2 years, whatever a Democratic Congress tries to do, or in 2028, whatever the people try to do at the polls. Think about that.
6: Don't turn it off now. You need this stuff. 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
2: Well, this week's rant is an excerpt from a podcast known as The Best People, and that is hosted by Nicole Wallace, who is the host of MS Now's Deadline White House. Wallace interviewed former Department of Justice pardon attorney Liz Oyer, who offered her explanation of the MAGA tolerance of the immeasurable corruption of the Trump administration.
7: What is your sense, or what is your why, in terms of why the country doesn't care about things that Trump does that any other politician would be impeached, prosecuted, and certainly not reelected for doing?
8: Well, part of the problem is that Trump is actually a really effective communicator with a large segment of the population. I don't know why people like the random capitalization and the, you know, 1,000-word Truth Social posts, but he has created a narrative that has taken hold. And that gets back to this point about the communications coming from the Justice Department in the past. Donald Trump spun this completely false narrative about the justice system and about the weaponization of the justice system against him under Merrick Garland and Joe Biden. And a lot of people believed it because they were not hearing another story, another side to the story coming out of the Justice Department. The policy of DOJ during the last administration was to be very locked down in terms of communications. DOJ was not on social media like this Justice Department is. I mean, now every DOJ official has their own Twitter account and they're out there just blasting the public with what they see as their accomplishments, their grievances with the Democrats. None of that was happening in the past. I don't think that it should be where it is now, but there's somewhere in between that involves communicating truth to people in a way that reaches them so that false narratives like the one that Trump has spun do not take hold and get out of control in the way that we're seeing now.
1: You know, the Liz Oyer, who we have on here quite a bit, was, you know, she was the pardon attorney under Biden, and kind of no one really knew who she was. And she's become very vocal and very visible. She's also, you know, she sued about losing her job because it wasn't improper. But anyone involved in anything that Trump didn't like, they were, you know, told to fire. But, you know, the presumption the Department of Justice had, and this is tied to a point we made earlier before the break, is just gone. There's no presumption that the Department of Justice has any credibility. And these pardons, and, you know, Tom, we talked a lot about that topic last time you were on the show about the, you know, that these pardons and clemency is the more general term. But that's corruption. And Ed, we've talked about this. He sells these pardons. He sells them. There's now a cottage industry, which I wasn't aware of, and I think we had a tape where talked about a tape. They're lawyers. They're making millions. It's become a corrupt cottage industry now to get a pardon from this man. And by the way, don't worry about the fact that there's no payments being made back to the victims who've lost millions of dollars in some of these schemes. I mean, Bannon, we talked about Bannon. Bannon would be in prison right now, but for a pardon he got at the end of Trump won. But the point is, back with Liz Oyer, with these rants we run every week with her, is what she's saying is fully correct. And what's her latter point there was, all of a sudden now there's an expectation from Trump to Blanche and Bondi that they want these DOJ lawyers out there, you know, tweeting and having social media as if they're just an arm of Trump, as opposed to being, you know, an executive branch that should have some independence from the president.
0: I agree. And in fairness, I will say that Clinton sold pardons. As he was going out the door, he was selling pardons right and left. And that was one of the biggest disappointments I had in him.
1: But it was not to you're right, Tom, but not to this magnitude.
0: No,
1: near this magnitude.
0: No, but I think that a certain amount of that has gone on, you know, historically. Now, like you say, it's an industry. You know, you have probably firms that specialize in, you know, pay to play. You know, how much is a pardon going to cost me? Well, for you, it's going to be a lot more expensive than for you. And, you know, let's get the process going. You know, it's, but yeah, it's very, very alarming. Plus, you know, I look at the rebuilding process. You know, this nightmare will end, right? And we'll have, I think, people in government that have integrity. But we're going to have to take this department, this Justice Department, which is supposed to be completely independent of the other, you know,
2: the branches,
0: executive yeah. branches, and build it from the bottom up, you know, and that's going to take a lot of time. You know, there's a culture there now. I have friends who used to be, well, Sandy Weinberg, and, you know, they used to be just the most respected lawyers, I think, in the profession, because they would, if there was evidence that would help the other side, they'd give it to them. And if there was where there were new facts that came in, they would take them into account. You know, he told me he's, you know, seen people get their cases dismissed by the prosecutor, you know, and to get that quality of lawyer back in the game is going to, plus, you know, we're going to have to, you know, pay them fairly, because, you know, who would want to go into a DOJ job now? Nobody.
1: Well, Roger Hamburg, who was the U.S. attorney for the Middle District, has agreed to come on our show in a few months, and he wanted to give a little time before since he left. But he was the U.S. attorney, Harvard-educated attorney. No question about his integrity, and he's doing fine. He's in the private sector now. But there is no sense of that being an honorable situation right now. And think about the opportunity cost. They're wasting all this time on these issues that are just, you know, the Trump vindication tour or a Trump tour to try and right these wrongs. And in the meantime, all this crime is occurring. There's still fraud out there, but it's not being addressed. And on top of that, Department of Justice, as we've talked about, Ed, and as Gary Gibbons has talked about, there's no more a department to address the ethical issues in the Department of Justice. That's all been gutted. Civil rights of DOJ, gutted. They're certainly not subtle in what they do. But what they hope to have happen is that no one's really paying attention to it. That's their strategy, is no one's going to really care.
2: Well, isn't Jamie Raskin trying to initiate some investigations into these pardons and find out how they took place and how much money changed hands for them? He may not have enough power to do it now, but I think he will if the Democrats get control of Congress. And wouldn't it really require a constitutional amendment to change the whole structure of the pardons so that it's more than just the president's whim to issue a pardon, but there need to be a review process, and it would involve maybe a congressional committee or something to try to clean it up.
1: Well, it is one of the few, if only, absolute powers granted the president, and certainly Trump reminds us of that on a daily basis, that this is absolute power. But he does understand, and this is the point Raskin is making and will make if we take control, is you even if you have a power, you can't exercise that power in a corrupt manner. And for example, if you can show that you're basically selling pardons, that can be improper. It doesn't mean you can do anything in furtherance of that absolute power. So procedurally, there can be a problem here as well. But look, Trump thinks it's bad now. Just wait, see what happens after November.
2: Well, according to Forbes magazine, Elon Musk's net worth now stands at $1,200,000,000, thanks largely to his 38% ownership in SpaceX and 10% ownership in Tesla. And it's not just the number itself, it's how massive that number is relative to the entire U.S. economy. The New York Times reported that when oil tycoon John Rockefeller's fortune was at its peak, his net worth was equal to about 1.5% of U.S. gross domestic product. Musk's net worth now is equivalent to more than 3% of the U.S. GDP. But here's the detail that makes the moment even more striking. That same man who just became the richest person on the planet has also been publicly warning that America is headed for catastrophic bankruptcy. His exact words, spoken on the Dwarkesh podcast in February of this year, is this, quote, "We are 1,000% going to go bankrupt as a country and fail as a country without artificial intelligence and robots. Nothing else will solve the national debt." He went on to say that the country is actually totally screwed because the national debt is piling up like crazy. And, you know, that's not as much of an exaggeration as it sounds. I know that we've been told in the past that we could just grow our way out of the debt, but it isn't happening because we can't attain 5% economic growth. We just can't do it without triggering massive inflation. According to the Treasury Department, U.S. national debt now stands at $39.22 trillion and continues to grow since federal spending outpaces revenue. So far in fiscal year 2026, the government has already spent about $1.25 trillion more than it's collected. And the fellow who's founder of the world's largest hedge fund, which is Bridgewater Associates, his name is Ray Dalio. He's warned that the U.S. is heading toward a debt death spiral where the government must borrow simply to pay interest, which is a vicious cycle that feeds on itself.
1: Well, Trump is responsible for over 27% of the current national debt. And he's not even been president yet 6 years. But over 27% of that debt is under his watch. And you've mentioned this many times. Is this the party of fiscal responsibility that just seems to think it's okay to have this debt continue and just get worse and worse, which has to be paid? I mean, it gives you less and less ability to do anything else because so much of the budget is tied to paying down that interest on the debt.
2: The debt accumulation began under Reagan with his tax cuts, continued under Baby Bush with his tax cuts. Under his administration, we borrowed more than all of his predecessors combined. And as you said, under Trump's first administration, $7.8 trillion of debt from the guy who promised us he would never sign a budget that wasn't balanced. He was such a brilliant businessman. He'd get in here and straighten it all out, and he and only he could do it. And now we don't hear a word about it.
1: Let me be clear. What has happened here? And again, Democrats, we're nice people. You know, we don't want to, you know, and we don't really play hardball. And we never quite understood the importance of federal judges who have lifetime tenure. The Republicans understood that. But they have gotten us to a point, I don't give a damn what they think. As Carvo said to us many times in his podcast, let's win the elections and do what we need to do. What has happened has been so bad, I do not give a damn what they think. Once we get power, I do not care. So Republicans, you've put us in this position. You've created anger and resentment. We've harmed many, many people. The rich have gotten richer. The debt has exploded. So I don't want to hear one peep from these MAGA Republicans when they lose these elections because they caused this problem.
2: Yeah.
1: So us nice Democrats, you've made us meaner. So, you know, how's that going to work out for you?
2: Now, Dalio, who's the hedge fund manager, disagrees with Trump because he says we won't have a default. The central bank will come in and will print the money and buy it. And that's where there's the depreciation of money, which, of course, is a polite word for inflation. In other words, the government may never technically run out of dollars, but those dollars can lose value fast. The erosion in the value of the dollar is already visible. According to the Federal Reserve Bank of Minneapolis, $100 in 2026 this year has the same purchasing power as just $11.74 did in 1970. So that's right, $100 has become less than $12. And so that becomes essentially a tax on anybody who has any money assets in the form of inflation. Inflation becomes the tax that pays that bill. The people that are working paycheck to paycheck just get more money. But those who save end up having to pay that.
1: Well, you know, Trump brags about the stock market. I mean, remember Pam Bondi, that silly comment she made, the stock market had nothing to do with the point that she was before the committee on, which had to do with Epstein. But most people aren't affected by the stock market. Most people are living paycheck to paycheck. That's the problem that Trump's going to have with this election is the rich get richer, the poor get poorer. The middle class is shrinking, which by definition creates instability within any society. So it's kind of ironic when your friend at Tesla is saying this is going to create this big problem when he's part of the cause of that problem. And he's happy to become the country's first trillionaire. I mean, those numbers get so staggering, Ed and Tom, that they're unimaginable. How much corruption and wealth do you need from these Tweedledee and Tweedledum, the sons of Trump? I mean, how rich do you need to be and yet cut Medicare, cut the nursing homes, cut the hospitals. You know, play these games with redistricting that make no sense at all and pretty much gut the Voting Rights Act of 1965.
2: Well, that's the good point, is that the DOGE came in and started making cuts to the social programs and the research programs, the meteorologists, all these programs that really do a lot for the people of this country. But he didn't cut any of the funding for his SpaceX projects, did he? All the billions he gets from the government, he made sure kept flowing. So that's the problem with an oligarchy. And I think that's one reason that out in California, there's now a proposal to put a 5% tax on billionaires, on their wealth, an actual wealth tax instead of just an income tax.
1: You know, Ed and Tom, as you know, I'm spending the summer at the University of Florida, and I'm around academics to some degree. And, you know, he has penalized these universities like Harvard and Yale, these so-called liberal universities, and it is really affected, as you just mentioned, research. And it's a long-term problem because people don't usually understand the long-term effect of research and the benefits it gains. But it is, and you mentioned earlier, Tom, about how long it's going to take to undo some of the issues with the Department of Justice. Same thing here with research. There's been a complete absence of any merit-based analysis of this research. They're just cutting funding to penalize Harvard, penalize Yale, penalize MIT, any of these universities that he thinks don't agree with his philosophy.
0: One quick note, Ed, to your point. You know, this 5% billionaire tax, my son lives in San Francisco, and he complains about the taxes, the city tax. There's sometimes a mid-level tax and a county tax and a state tax and a federal tax. And he's got a small plumbing company, and so he says it's just killing us. But, you know, and that people, that companies are leaving. The 5% tax on billionaires, how is that going to change their lives? Not at all.
2: Not at all.
0: You know, and so we might be philosophically against taxes, in general, but, you know, if it's going to allow, you know, California to fund their public programs, which is absolutely, they're fantastic, their health programs, their education programs, you know, I say do it, and if they leave, they leave.
2: Yeah. Well, that's one of the arguments about tax cuts, is that lower rates mean that the taxpayer will go out and spend the money that they don't need to pay in taxes. But the problem is a billionaire that gets a tax cut is not going to go out and spend that extra money. They already have everything they want. They don't need to wait for a tax cut in order to go out and spend money. And that's why that actually leads to a decline in revenue, because you're taking in less money, but they aren't circulating more of that money that they save.
1: Well, it's a very simple solution. You need to tax them more. Just like we talked about last week, there's a very simple solution to the Social Security problem, which is just to increase, you know, it stops at what, 100, you know, you stop paying $170,000.
2: Yeah,
1: so you increase that to, let's say, $500,000. You can solve the Social Security problem very quickly by increasing that, you know, how much you tax on the rich.
2: Yeah, except that President Trump thinks he's already solved it with DOGE. They just cut out all the waste and fraud. He doesn't even understand that there's a pending problem with the trust fund running out of money. He's that clueless.
1: Do you think he understands that the purported DOGE savings, which is inflated, was less than the $1.8 billion slush fund? They didn't even save the amount of money that they want out of the slush fund. It's just incredible.
2: He's also moving us backwards with regard to technology. I was listening to Fareed Zakaria, GPS, on Sunday, and he asked one of his guests, who's a fellow named Ian Bremmer, president of the Eurasia Group, to comment on the consequences of his unnecessary war with Iran.
9: This is also going to affect countries around the world that see that these straits, not just here, but also the Red Sea, also Malacca, are very vulnerable. It's moving them to renewable energy in a much, much faster way. The same decision the Emiratis are making in the region, they're going to make globally. We could look at back in this in 10 years and see that orange is the new green. Trump will have done more for renewable energy unintentionally than any other president in U.S. history.
2: Yeah, we're going to be a coal-shoveling society instead of a high-tech, energy-independent, renewable energy society.
1: We've talked about the fact that China's taken full advantage of this.
2: Oh, I mean,
1: there's a vacuum that's been filled by China.
2: You're darn tootin', yeah. And they're also filling the vacuum that we're leaving by having shut down U.S. aid to other countries. They're going to go in there and start helping those countries, and they're going to be the trading partners instead of the United States. I wanted to wrap up today with some of Trump's campaign promises that have been completely ignored. We'll check these out, because we used to hear people like Sean Hannity come on and say, well, that's the real message of the Trump campaign was promises made, promises kept. Well, he did say that Mexico would pay for the southern border wall. They haven't just ponied up a single peso for that. He said the ballroom would be paid for completely by donations. We've seen today that that's coming apart. No more foreign wars. That was a fundamental promise that he would keep us out of these foreign wars, and especially wars in the Middle East. It's the first thing he does. Well, is even after the midnight strike that was in March that he claimed completely obliterated their nuclear program.
1: Well, he expressly stated that if you vote for Harris, we'll get into another war. So he did exactly the opposite of what he promised. It wasn't just some non-issue. He promised he would not do that, and then criticized that if you'd voted for Harris, that's exactly what would happen. So there's no rhyme or reason to it.
2: Said energy prices would be cut by 50% in 12 months, 18 at the most. Energy prices are now up by 50%. And yet I've heard sound bites of him saying that, oh no, energy prices are coming down. They're the lowest they've ever been.
0: You can always be a winner if you don't have to state the facts.
1: You know, you make a deal with the devil, which is what these people all do with Trump, because you can't count on him for anything. He doesn't tell the truth. He doesn't follow through. He's got the attention span of a 5-year-old. But I'm sure there must be great frustration when you're John Thune and you're trying to have a cogent approach to dealing with the problems that we face in this country, but it just doesn't happen with him. And I'm sure internally there's a lot of great frustration. So at least I can feel maybe good about the fact on an emotional level, Tom and Ed, that these Republicans who just sold their soul internally know that there's a serious problem here. And many of them won't get reelected, certainly not in the House. They'll be losing their seats come November.
2: He said he was going to repeal and replace the Affordable Care Act and create a system that would provide better health care at lower costs to all Americans. Well, it's taken a decade to get as far as a concept of the plan, but we don't even hear that. I think I might write that one off. He was going to release his tax returns upon completion of the audit. We've been waiting 10 years for that. How damn long can an audit take?
0: Did we get some of them, though? I think we did, and they showed
2: that he was
0: basically a failure. And, he had filed for bankruptcy, well, however many times, six, seven. Yeah.
1: Well, keep in mind, too, this side agreement now with this litigation that where he's suing the IRS says that there'd be immunity going as to future liability.
0: And with his family.
1: Absolutely. Any Trump-related company or his family. As Gary Gibbons said last week, I'd amend all my tax returns now and throw all this other revenue in there because it's not going to matter. I mean, these concepts, Tom, have never occurred before, never. And they just push the limits of this democracy to the point of utter corruption.
2: He told us on the campaign trail in 2016 that if he was elected president, he would work so hard he would never leave the White House. Do you know how many rounds of golf that he has played now in the, 5 years and roughly 5.5 years he's been in office? 371. That's over a year's worth of golf that he's been playing. And I remember that was one of the criticisms of Obama, that he played too much golf. But he didn't fire up Air Force One and fly four states away to play golf. He probably just went to one of the nearby military bases where he'd have security, play around the golf, and the next thing you know, he's back home. What's the big deal?
1: Ed, do you listen to Trump? Do you listen to his press conferences? He is incoherent. He is incoherent. Yeah. But he cannot get away from the TV cameras. He's, we joke, Tom, I think I even joked about this at my daughter's wedding reception where you were at, as we were obviously close friends. They say it's dangerous to get between a trial lawyer and a microphone. And I'd say the same thing about Trump. He cannot stay away from, but he's, if you listen to him, including what happened at G7 in Paris, he's wandering around the room like he's, you know, he's the crazy uncle that you need to put in the garage before a company shows up.
2: He said he'd never sign a budget that isn't balanced. We talked about that earlier. The economics is a much too complex discipline for him to ever understand. He thought it'd be so easy. Can't do it at all, and he just gave up on it. He says, I don't care how much we borrow. I just want everything I want out of the government, grift all I can. He doesn't care what it costs. We all know about the reflecting pool, right? It's full of algae now after all that money that was spent on it. He was going to give us 5% annual economic growth. Claimed he could do 10, but he said, no, that would be too much. I'll give us 5. We've never had it over, what, 2.25? Maybe for short periods of time up to 2.5. He couldn't do that. But the number one campaign promise that he has completely ignored is, I will release all the Epstein files. Not in his lifetime under any circumstances.
0: So unless he dies soon, aren't the Epstein files going to come out? I mean, they've got to.
1: Well, there's a statute he signed that mandates it.
0: Right.
1: So Epstein's not going away.
2: I hope not, and the sooner it comes out, the better for all of us. Our quote for today is from Benjamin Franklin. He said this, quote, whoever would overthrow the liberty of a nation must begin by subduing the freedom of speech, unquote. So that wraps it up for this version of The Voice of Reason. Back again next Thursday morning at 9 o'clock for another edition. I want to thank my co-hosts, Kevin Carey and Tom Skerritt. Now, I'm Ed Golly reminding you that if the statement seems a little too implausible to be true, don't you believe it just because a conservative said it.
1: Make them prove it.
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12: I'm Dave Anthony, Fox News. If they don't comply with the just signed agreement with the U.S., War Secretary Pete Hegseth tells reporters in Belgium they are
13: prepared to restart if we need to. We prefer not to, but we are prepared and postured to.
12: And he says the U.S. military could blockade Iran's ports again in addition to the bombing. Hegseth is there for a NATO meeting where the war secretary told allies it's shameful they didn't help the U.S. with the war in Iran, calling on them to do more to secure their own region in Europe. This as President Trump faces criticism from both sides in Congress over the Iran deal. Democratic Senator Lisa Slotkin tells MS Now it's worse than the Obama-era nuclear agreement the president canceled in his first term.
14: By a lot, by about $300 billion and a bunch of vague language. So I have a real concern.
12: Republican Senator Ted Cruz says history teaches that giving billions of dollars to theocratic lunatics who want to murder us is a bad idea. But the president insists Iran will get no American money, and the deal will prevent Iran from getting a nuclear weapon. He posted on Truth Social this morning, the fools who think he hasn't been tough enough on Iran are either jealous, stupid, or bad people. We got a Supreme Court ruling this morning.
14: Whether or not you could go after someone who you discovered was a habitual drug user, in this case marijuana, and that disqualify them from owning or possessing a gun. The court has got a unanimous opinion, essentially. There are all kinds of factions and concurrences, but nobody's dissenting here, saying that the prosecution of this individual or going after this individual based on his drug usage and gun ownership violates the Second Amendment.
12: Fox's Shannon Bream, one of the 5 men arrested in the plot the FBI thwarted to attack the UFC event on the White House lawn Sunday night, goes to court today in Missouri. Daniel Eskridge.
15: Investigators tell Fox the alleged plan was to use drones with explosives to hit buildings near the event, which would force a mass evacuation, steer crowds towards a pre-staged sniper team. A, quote, second wave was allegedly planning to storm the White House gate.
12: That's Fox's David Spunt. 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

0: Hi, this is Patsy with a Z. Welcome to Joy on Paper, a program for writers and those who dream of writing, and for everyone who wants to know the story behind the book. Coming to you today with a very special guest, an author interview with Bert Weisbord. And he is an award-winning author, screenwriter, and producer of feature films. My goodness, I have to get that word out. It's always so exciting to me. I love movies and I love screenwriters because I was one for a little bit of time in my life. Hello, how are you?
1: I'm good. I'm very happy to be here. Thank you.
0: It's lovely to see you. Lovely to talk to you. We're going to be talking about today Callie and Cash thriller series, and books one and book two were both award-winning books. And you won a lot of awards. People will see that when they go to your website. But the new book, of course, is Out of the Past. And it's a fascinating book.
1: The timing is excellent. It actually came out yesterday.
0: Yeah, I know. And so it's going to be fun to talk to you about that. And then just fun to talk to you because you've had such an interesting life. And I think let's tell people a little bit about you before we start talking about the book because... Well, you've done a lot.
1: How far do you want me to go back?
0: Let's go back all the way to when you decided to go to Hollywood, because that's a big moment in someone's life.
1: Yeah, it really was. I would actually like to go back one moment a little bit earlier, because when I was at Yale, I was able to develop tutorials with three very prominent psychologists and psychoanalysts. And they got me, and this was in the 60s, so we were talking a lot about what was happening in the culture. And I'm telling you about this because it's me being interested in going to Hollywood, because it got me interested in character development and understanding people and why they behave. And I really felt like movies was a way into that. And then I had, and this is really where you want to begin, I didn't know anyone in Hollywood. I knew I was going to try, but I didn't know even how to start. And I figured out that at that time, that was the 1970s, for $9,600, you could finance a low-budget screenplay. And I raised a little money, some of it from my Northwestern Business School professor, and went out there and went to find great writers. And my timing was right, because I was able to make unconventional deals with some of the best writers, screenwriters in the world. I don't know if you know all these writers, but Freddie Raphael, who'd written Two for the Road, and Alvin Sargent, who wrote Ordinary People and Julia, Joe Esterhaus, who wrote Basic Instinct, Andy Lewis, who wrote Clute. I worked with Andy on four screenplays. Stuart Stern, who wrote Rebel Without a Cause, Ron Bass, who wrote Rain Man, Larry Cohen, who wrote Carrie and later wrote Ghost Story for me, Polly Platt, and most interestingly in some way was Ross McDonald, detective story writer about the Lou Archer series. He wrote his only screenplay for me. So that's really where I learned to write, was writing with these great writers and figuring out for all of them the way that characters could drive stories. And I really learned how to develop stories based on who the people are and where they were going. Am I talking too much?
0: No, this is fascinating. And it's interesting, from you left Hollywood in 1987, right? Yeah, and I came to Hollywood a few years after that. I'm sure you've written screenplays yourself that were just fantastic and never got done. Now, some of
1: Absolutely.
0: The names, in those days, they actually they paid you money for options, which was nice. As I said, it was a little later than you were there, but they appeared in the Hollywood Reporter in a full page ad, which I was so, now looking back on, I'm so grateful that happened, because they went into turnaround. But my father lived long enough to see that Hollywood Reporter and have 10 copies of Hollywood Reporter and going around and showing it to people. So he had a couple of really happy years being proud of me. And maybe he's up there. Yeah, it was. They don't put you in Hollywood Reporter unless somebody likes it.
1: Oh, that's right. And I think you're describing the norm in Hollywood, which is most great screenplays never get made. You've just got too many people writing good material and not enough people willing to put the money up for it. So it's very hard. It's very hard. And I think the time you were there was harder than when I was there. I thought that the 70s and early 80s was a very exciting time because it was really the directors were in charge and they were doing all kinds of new movies like Taxi Driver. And that changed by the time I left. Not that there weren't still good movies being made, but the kind of shift of power had gone away from imaginative directors to more money-oriented producers. And I think that made it harder.
0: Oh, it definitely made it harder. I know, because when I went into Turnaround, and one of them was optioned the second time, and we really had hopes. It's difficult to quickly discover that they rewrite and then rewrite. I did some rewriting of some scripts. I got some work to work on scripts that somebody had already worked on, maybe two other. You have a line of these people, and they rewrite it, then they rewrite it, and I was like, I think, fourth or fifth on a couple of scripts.
1: Yeah, no, I think that's very common, and that can be a good experience, but it's not often made, especially when it goes that far.

0: to be in it, and they both agreed. And this was right after The Godfather. So this was a big deal. This was at United Artists at that time. And it was just after Orion left. The old United Artists left to form Orion. And this was the new management. And I then made a deal for Sidney Lumet to direct Al Pacino and Diane Keaton. And it was all set, and all the money was set up. And the day that everyone was supposed to become pay or play, and that's, of course, when everyone has to get paid, and in this case, it was millions of dollars, whether they make the movie or not, Sidney Lumet called me at a restaurant to say that he decided to do, and that was on within 2 hours of this happening, and that film never got made, and that's a good example. It had nothing to do with the quality of the screenplay. It had to do with Sidney Lumet's agent's ability to take advantage of this new studio and go back to Orion, because no one had wanted to do before that. And that's not an atypical story, because it was very disappointing.
1: How did you get to Hollywood? Did you fly in? Did you take the bus? What? How did you get there?
0: I flew there, and I didn't know anybody. And I started seeing how I could meet the writers that I liked. And I would just call them up. I called Ross McDonald. He was one of the first people I called. And I went to Santa Barbara, where he was, and had lunch with him. And, you know, you will remember this from your own experience at that time. Writers were really at the bottom of the totem pole. They were being rewritten all the time. Mm-hmm. They weren't given the credit and the money that deserve. It was very common for an actor to bring in their cousin or their uncle or someone to rewrite, not because anything wrong with the script, but because that's what the actor wanted. And so I very early on made deals, which studios got quite angry with me about, where I would guarantee writers the opportunity to do the first rewrites of their books or their screenplay.
1: That's a big thing.
0: And I made them producers. I really was able to, and that's part of the reason that they were willing to work with me. A lot of these were famous, very accomplished writers, and they kept coming back because they were listened to. Now, does that mean they all got made? Absolutely not. But it certainly meant that the experience was better, and that the outcome was more what they wanted than what somebody else wanted. So that was my niche.
1: The recognition, it is, as you said, it is. You feel like you're at the pits with when you're the screenwriter. Everybody else comes ahead of you. But if you look at it in the end, if you don't really have a good script, you don't really have a good movie. So,
0: absolutely. You're right. You're absolutely right.
1: And when it got even to the beginning of the 90s, they got so obsessed with not having bit players have a few lines. Oh, we don't need to have those few lines. As opposed to in the 30s and 40s when they made movies, they would give all these little actors, not famous actors, just character actors, a line or two, a few lines. And it made the films interesting. The porter on the Pullman car would get some cute little lines. And then I was working on a script and they said, don't give that person a line. I said, it was a nice person. I wanted that person to say a line. I just wanted to say one line. You know, what happens if you give people lines? It's
0: That's a good example of what's changed hugely in the movies, at least in that time.
1: You're first, there you arrive, and you know, you have, what did you go to Yale for? What did you study at Yale?
0: Psychology.
1: Okay, that's a good thing. And that works actually in the new book. It's really great. We'll get to that in a little while. I'm going to the therapist when I'm reading that book. It's really cool. I love the plot line. Now I understand why, because of your background. When did you first get paid in Hollywood? Your first something that made money for you?
0: I sold an Andy Lewis screenplay to Warner Brothers. Andy had written Clute, and this was a third script that we worked on together, and Warner Brothers actually bought it for Clint Eastwood. They paid us $300,000 for it, which at that time was a huge amount of money.

0: Enormous. And
1: Andy was thrilled because he got half of it, and they never made it. Clint Eastwood said it was not for him. That's the way it works. And then we met with Richard Dreyfuss, who wanted to, we had a long history, but it never got made. But that was the first one. I'd been paid a producer's fee, like $15,000 or $10,000 to develop a screenplay. And then we sold Raggedy Man, which is the first movie that I produced in Hollywood. That was another great story. This is the writer, Bill Whitliff, and I optioned, this was a script he'd written years ago, and we optioned it back for $1, and we ended up selling it to Universal for Sissy Spacek for $525,000. And again, that's a huge amount of money. That includes, there was on top of that some producing fees, both for the direct, for the writer and me, but that was huge. And then studios started financing other screenplays for me after those two things.
2: That's a way to start. Really great.
1: Oh, boy.
2: Now, of course, as you're learning and working with all of these great screenwriters and really honing your own craft, what did you learn from actors? As you said, Clint Eastwood didn't like that script.
1: No, that's a good question. And I think I learned different things from different actors. I worked with Robert Redford, and he was very specific about this was a book that he wanted to do. And again, it never worked out, but he actually taught me a lot about some of the things that writers care about that have to do with presentation that I never thought about.
2: It's intriguing when you work with an actor, and it's exciting to see them say the words that you put on paper.
1: It's very exciting, and it's very intimidating. When I went to New York and read the screenplay for the Freddie Raphael script with Al Pacino and Diane Keaton, and I read a part, and I was anxious and feel like I was stumbling around because they were so good without even thinking about it, and I just didn't know how to do it.
2: You made this decision to get the heck out of Hollywood. Sometimes that happens in a way. It's so exciting to be in Hollywood sometimes that you miss it. But I think that being away from it is a good thing, too.
1: No, you put that very well. It's mesmerizing in some ways, especially as a young person. The very smart people, very exciting projects, a lot of dynamic conversations back and forth, and I work very closely with the screenwriters I work with. But after I made Ghost Story, which was a big Universal movie, and I realized that if I wanted to keep in the movie business, I really needed to become a director, because the directors really, I mean, you could, as a producer, you could have a lot of influence on developing the screenplay. And as you say, the screenplay really is essential for the movie, but it's not finally the decisions that get made during making the movie, which may be very different from the decisions that were made in the screenplay. And if you want to have a real important say in that, you really have to be the director. This is a director's media, certainly at that time. I really thought about whether I wanted to be a director. It was a very important time for me, but I think what really drove this decision was that I had young children, and I really understood that directors often spend 6 months a year away. They're on location, they're preparing a movie, and I didn't want to do that. I really wanted to be around my kids. And I had learned something after all these years working with writers. Soon after, I started to write a book. That's my first book, Inside Passage, from a screenplay idea. It was not, the book was not at all what was in the screenplay, but it was the same character as Corey Logan. And I never turned back. I loved writing. I had no idea. When you're producing, you're managing other people's problems all the time, a full-time job. When you're writing, you're dealing with your own problems, your own thoughts, the things that you really want to think about.
2: Danger in Plain Sight, and then Rough Justice are really character driven. So this, you can see your passion for character. And it is so important. When you're writing a script, you visualize the character, but the producer, the director can change things. They can change the, you write a script with a male character and they'll change it to a woman, vice versa. You can't set everything in stone, but when you're writing a novel, they are your creation and you can do with them whatever you want and give them the biggest problems in the world, which sometimes you do.
1: No, you're absolutely right, and that's very insightful because you begin with a screenplay. You can't do interior monologues. You can't. It's not allowed. They don't want to hear the writer telling what the character is thinking. Whereas in a book, that's a lot of what you do. You just go inside what people are thinking and how they're thinking about it and how they're changing, and nobody changes that. You got to get it right, but it's yours.
2: It's yours until you sell the rights. Lawrence Block wrote a wonderful character, Bernie Rodenbaugh, a gentleman thief who was a wonderful character, very New York guy. And when the movie was made, Whoopi Goldberg played him. Whoopi Goldberg played, Now, in his life, I'm sure he never imagined his gentleman burglar detective would one day, very New Yorker, Bernie Rodenbaugh, would turn into
1: Whoopi
2: Goldberg.
1: Well, there you have it.
2: But that's what happens. You can do whatever you want with your characters. Let's talk now about Out of the Past, because you have a character, Abe Stein, and you have, talk about Callie and Cash. Let's explain who they are, and then we'll explain why Abe Stein has a big role in this book, Out of the Past. The first, Callie and Cash, how did that come to you?
1: This is harder for me to answer than it is about writing or working on screenplay, because a lot of this comes from the character. When I'm writing a book, I start by who are the people. And I'm not always certain, but Callie and Cash, I was very clear on two things. One was that she was shut down. She just was very efficient and capable in her restaurant, but she'd been hurt in her first relationship, and she was very withdrawn, not very self-aware, not very involved in emotional relationships. And she kept busy in her restaurant, and she was a smart, able restaurateur, but she didn't have a lot of warm friendships. Cash, by contrast, had been an international import-export trader, occasionally a smuggler, and he was working at her restaurant as a bartender. And that was just for money. But what happened at the prologue of the first book, Callie catches Cash smuggling Japanese ivory netsuka. Those are the little things that hold on golly, I don't even know how to describe it, but they're often ivory, and they hold things on around the kind of coat that is worn, and they are attached to that. He was smuggling them in Callie's vegetables, and she caught him, and she got furious, and she fired him and called the police, and it starts on a very bad note for them. And that's where I really started thinking about what this book was going to be about, long before I knew how it was going to end. And long before I understood that they would be getting together. That's part of the fun of this book, is that these two very unlikely people both change and both help each other become more self-aware, and they are just wonderful together by the end. They're able to do things that they couldn't do by themselves, and they're able to help each other in ways that are really meaningful. And I really was pleased with that. And so everything flowed from that. And by the time I got to Out of the Past, which is the book that you're now reading, The issue was that Cash was having emotional problems, which was way out of character for him and something she'd never seen. He was having anger management. He was getting depressed. He was really not understanding, and he was having all kinds of unsettling dreams. And Kelly suggests that he see Abe Stein. Abe Stein is the therapist in the first book, the Corey Loeb books. If I could digress to tell you a little story about a psychoanalyst who I asked to read out of the past, because I wanted to make sure I got the psychiatrist stuff right. This was a woman that was a good writer in her own work. She wrote books, but she's also a very prominent New York psychoanalyst, and she was in a film group that I was in years ago when I was just starting writing, and we would get together and talk to each other. And when I wrote Inside Passage, I wrote a paragraph about Abe talking about his own therapy, and she liked it so much she asked if she could give it to her patients because it really describes what therapy. I asked her to read it, and I want to read you what she said. She said, "I have read Cash and Callie, book 3, and I think Abe Stein is a terrific character. He is so good that I don't really know why the book is about Cash, and moreover, I don't care. Just leave Abe alone. By and large, leave the book alone."
2: I agree.
1: Which I thought was great.
2: He is so good. He really is. I thought, it just plays so well. It really does. It is fantastic. Being an author, being a novelist, when you have this wonderful cast of characters, like a great movie, when you have a great cast of characters, and you can do so much with them, and you're like, you're the god. You're omniscient. You can do whatever you want, more or less, because sometimes they take over, don't they?
1: Yes, I was going to say that a lot of times, and certainly out of the past, ended differently than I expected, and that's because of the people. So it takes when you've worked with the same people in multiple books, they really take a life of their own and do things that sometimes surprise you, and that happened. And I like that a lot, and that's happening in the new book, too, that people who are part of the family are acting in ways that make sense, but is not necessarily what I thought would happen in the book.
2: Yeah, I love when that happens. It's such an exciting point where the characters, sometimes you're like, are they really there? Are they sitting next to me and telling me what to do?
1: No, you're absolutely right. And I think that I've become very connected to all of the characters in those three books. And they all play an important part in what happens at the end of Out of the Past, which if you haven't finished, I'm not going to tell you.
2: Oh, no, I finished. Oh, wow. I don't think anyone could not finish. It's all, you have to actually pace yourself because you get so involved. And I was really I was chilling out on this, on Abe Stein.
1: Oh, that's
2: and I
1: great.
2: Thought, I couldn't put it down.
1: But this is a good example of what you're talking about, which is not just, of course, what happens to his father is something unexpected. But at the end of this book, his daughter really puts her foot down and tells everyone that life has to change, that this is too frightening for her young son.
2: Cash's problem in general, he's having dreams. Now, do you believe in dreams?
1: I think dreams have meaning, and that especially when you're able to remember them or if they happen more than once. I have spent time in therapy, and one of the things that we talked about a lot was various dreams, and I've often been able to understand things because of the dreams that I didn't understand before.
2: I don't know sometimes where a character comes from.
1: Cash and Callie are not based on any real person. It's not like I knew somebody that reminded me of them. Sarah was quite different. I had an idea, and this is for Rough Justice, that what if Cash and Callie were together now? What if Cash discovered that he had a daughter that he never knew he had? And that daughter has had a pretty difficult life, and he has the skills that he has, as does Callie, and they're able to help him and get her identity back, so to speak. But that was totally out of the blue, that character. I mean, I knew I wanted her to be strong. I knew I wanted her to be unexpected. I knew I wanted her to be a powerful, able woman, but she became much more.
2: In Hollywood, you never know when somebody is looking for a good property and some good characters, and you could turn into a streaming video success too, because this would be wonderful. I can see this on screen. As a matter of fact, I could see it so clearly that I could see Abe Stein's office.
1: Wouldn't that be great? Yeah, I really would love to see these. People say that my writing is like movies, and that's part of my background. But I do think they would lend themselves to good long-form TV, particularly.
2: Yeah, they're cinematic. Absolutely cinematic. A running series, that would be great. I'd love it. So you just have to keep writing more and more books until you have a whole bunch of them, and somebody's going to pick them up. It's really a joy to get to talk to you about your books.
1: Thank you very much. I really enjoyed talking to you. I thought your questions were smart and thoughtful, and it was a pleasure.
2: Oh, that's very nice. I appreciate the compliment. Bert, thank you so much for joining me today.
1: Thank you.
2: Okay. Bye-bye now. Bye.

0: This is the Tantalk Radio Network.
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4: This is Patsy with a Z, and I am back with my next guest, Ruth Bonapace. 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If you tell people, oh, I want you to read the Bulgarian Training Manual, they might think you're strange. So I was really thrilled when I got it, and I thought, this sounds interesting. I was a kickboxer, and so I believe in training hard, and the Bulgarians are good. The Bulgarians, wrestling, weightlifting, and gymnastics, so I thought, okay, maybe I'll learn something. This book. First of all, I want to compliment you on your Amazon page. Why don't we just talk a little bit about your background and see what's happening? Because you do have an interesting background.
5: Where do we start?
4: Tell us about yourself. Italian? Okay. Hoboken? What else?
5: I'm Italian-American. My father was born in Italy. He was a knife sharpener, and he had a wheel in the basement of our house where he would sharpen knives. He did like deliveries for supermarkets, delis, restaurants, and he would give them sharpened knives, take back the dull ones and bring them home, and then sharpen them and so on and repeat. But yeah, and I, oh my gosh, the laundromat. I actually ran a laundromat for about a year, and it was quite an experience. It was very frustrating at the time, and people wouldn't show up, and I'd have to go in, and I'm like, why am I working as a laundromat attendant? There are many other things I should be doing. But I learned a lot, and I observed people. I listened to the way they spoke, and that really informed a lot of the voice and a lot of the things in this book, even though it's not about a laundromat. I do mention it here and there, but it was, yeah, it really just threw me into a whole world of people and really noticing and spending time there as opposed to people who just drop off their laundry and leave. Anyway, that was
4: all of our life experiences. We use them eventually as writers. They somewhere in all those brain cells, as Hercule Poirot says, we've got a lot of them. And with writers, those brain cells get filled up with all sorts of, you never know what you're going to use. It can be the weirdest thing.
5: I completely believe that. And in fact, I don't know if I said it in my author's page because I haven't looked at it in a while, but I think everything counts. Every single thing we do can inform what else we do creatively. I was a journalist when I got out of college, and then I eventually got a job at Associated Press, and I covered sports there, professional sports, for a few years. And I don't write about sports teams per se, but that interaction with the athletes at an elite level, getting into understanding their superstitions, their habits, and all of that. It's just everything. And then as well, if you've never had a job, that's why they say, not to digress too much, but if you're in a master's of fine arts program, which I went back to school after years, I was like 50 years old when I got my master's in fine arts. But they say like your life experiences, if you're 19, 20, 21 years old, you come out of college and you want to write a memoir. I'm not denigrating anybody's memoirs. Very young, you may have a lot to say, but most people don't have a sum total of a lot of different experiences coming to bear like you do as you get older.
4: And it's so much fun to have all of this background, because as you said, when you start writing at 50, but you've done all these things, these little things, the strangest things can come back to you just at the right time. And boy, it makes a difference. It makes your books more interesting, gives them depth. And you really look at occupations differently. When you have a character who's a working person and you've been a working person and you know what it is, that's one thing. And there's so much to do with that. And of course, you have also had some literary influences, people or writers who have influenced you. So have you particularly felt a kinship to?
5: There's a lot of writers like over the ages, like right now, today, writing today, like Mark Lehner writes off the wall fiction, but it's mostly, I feel it's very male oriented, but he does bend genres. Like I have some screenwriting and poetry and all kinds of things like mashed into here. And he does that too. And then some of the women fiction writers like Helen Simonson and Meg Wolitzer, they write very different types of books than me, very different, but just the way of telling a story and the voice and the different characters. And then beyond that, one of the big influences was Carson McCullers, who's a writer from the South back in the 1950s. And she wrote a short story, a novella. It's really actually a novella called The Ballad of the Sad Cafe. And she also wrote A Member of the Wedding. And the way she creates these characters that are a little bit odd, but very relatable and describing scenes and towns. And that really influenced me in terms of visualizing and describing the places that they've been, because she has a place in the South that she describes as dreary. There's nothing going on. And to read that, it's okay, why am I going to read further? But you realize there's a lot going on. And it's the way of telling about place that brings you in. So I've learned from a lot of writers.
4: One of the names that you mentioned, which I found very touching, was you mentioned, of course, Walt Whitman and Mark Twain. But I like that you mentioned Octavia Butler.
5: Oh, yes.
4: Because most people, she passed away at such too young. And her books are really fantastic and her writing extraordinary.
5: Yes. That's what I meant, that there's just so many that we can get into a conversation about. There are a lot of different people that I've drawn influences from. And that's why I think you have to read a lot. And there again, just read, and not just the same genre. Don't just read the rom-com or don't just read the mystery book. Read them all. Read poetry, read plays, scripts. And the more you learn, the more you learn about dialogue, it just becomes internalized. So I think widely reading is really important.
4: Speaking of dialogue, okay, what are we going to do with you? This book is so crazy. Okay, so Bulgaria, how did you get there? And tell us where you got the idea for this story, and then we'll talk about the different chapters because it is really quite funny.
5: I got the idea for it, I'd say, going back, I was at the gym, it was about 20 years ago, and I was under a lot of stress. I had some issues that I was going through. It's a bit of a low point. And so I started working on a regular basis and I was feeling better. And then I got to know people, and one of the trainers at the gym one day gave me this pile of papers, and it was like this training regimen. He thought I'd find it helpful because he saw me in a lot. And I took it home and he was like, oh, don't pass it around. Don't tell anybody I gave this to you. It's okay. And it's this based on the Bulgarian training methods, because as you said in the beginning, they're well known for powerlifters, gymnasts, all sorts of sports, especially back in the days of when they were under Soviet rule and there were state sports federations. And there's a very famous coach for the powerlifting team who eventually emigrated to the US. And so people were trying to figure out, what's the secret of this Bulgarian coach? What's his secret sauce? How come his athletes are winning so many gold medals. And this is like supposedly their training method. Of course, for me, it was ridiculous because it was, you'd have to go to the gym 3 times a day and do things that I was completely incapable of doing. But I found it funny. So I never forgot that. And I thought, I got to write about this someday. It just, the whole thing seems so preposterous, this chase for the Bulgarian secrets. And anyway, so I put it years later, when I started writing this novel, which was quite different, I was in my Master's of Fine Arts program. And long story short, I did a short story based on the manual. And afterward, people said to me, oh, is this part of a book? What comes next? What happens with the manual? And I'm thinking, I have no idea. This is all I've written. 8 pages. And then it got me thinking that maybe there is something here. So I molded over and I started writing and more, and it took years of stopping and starting and revising, but that's how it came about.
4: It's fascinating. When I got the book, I didn't know what to expect. It was just so amusing. I thought, this is, first of all, it's so clever. And what I loved, in addition to everything else, all the stuff that you put into it, your life story that you put into it, 2 things. First, I never read about a book before I get it. I don't look at the back cover. I look at the front cover, but I don't look at the back cover. I don't read anything. I always like things to come as a surprise to me. I want to know what's going to happen as it happens. I didn't know what to expect. I realized it was going to be funny because publicist had said, and she sent me a bunch of stuff, and I never read anything from the publicists. I hate to tell them that. They always send me, they work so hard to write all this publicity stuff, but it destroys my mind. So I have to come into it fresh. I want to know what's going to happen. I love the reveal. And of course, at the beginning, I get to read the index, and I love you, all of your wonderful chapter titles. And so you have to explain them. And we have one set of chapter titles that repeats itself many times. And yes, that's the Three Lombardies. So why don't we start there and tell us about the Three Lombardies. Then we'll go from there.
5: Okay, for the Three Lombardies, I was looking to put little bits of academic material. And as I said, part of this, a lot of this book was written during my time with my master's programs. And one of the faculty members thought maybe I should do something like that. I said, but it would destroy the tone. If this is a comic novel, how are we going to just pop a serious quote into the beginning of a chapter? But I did think about it, and I said, and then I came up with an idea because the whole book is a parody. So this would be along the same lines. On TV, radio, there's always panels of experts. And they, CNN, wherever, they got 3 people and they're weighing in on a topic and the Greek chorus idea. So I decided, why not have a panel of experts selecting the archival and academic material, and who to do that but some Jersey City contractors, physical contractors. And actually, most of the names, or all of the names really, are made up in the book, except Pete Lombardi. He is a real person. And how I ended up choosing him and just going with it, because he's such a character. He did an extension on my house like 10 years ago. And when he did it, and he's just like I described him. He's this guy and he works out in the gym and then he's doing the work. Then I needed to have a retaining wall with this construction. And he goes, oh, that's my brother, Frankie. I said, your brother, Frankie, does retaining walls? Yeah, and driveways and this and that. And I'm like, okay. Then finally the work is done, but the yard is a mess from the construction. And I mentioned that, oh, I've got to go get plants. I need a landscaper. He goes, oh, my cousin, Luigi. I'm like, what? So I was like, how many Lombardis are there that do this? And I didn't know when I started out. So I always thought it was so funny. And so I thought of also like the three tenors. We have the three tenors singing, but the three Lombardis. And so I put that aside. And as I said, everything counts. And here I'm thinking, was this these quotes? And I have in my mind the three Lombardis, which I thought was really funny out of context of anything. So I said, that's it. They're going to be my panel of experts. And then, so that I thought was a kind of a funny way of them discussing and introducing what actually is serious material. People like Neil Gaiman and Balanchine about creativity and singers, but it presents it so that's not just taking you out of the book. I didn't want to take the reader out and say, okay, here's a serious comment. Instead, I had these kind of funny characters introducing it.
4: Tell us about your main character and how it all starts.
5: All right, there's Tina's the main character. It's a first-person narrator. And I wanted a tough girl, city attitude with a capital A type of narrator. Very immediate. I toyed with putting in the past tense, but I decided present tense is where it should be. So you're really in her head as she's encountering things, bewildered, confused, angry, whatever's going on.
6: Oh, yeah. Right.
5: Yeah, it's very...
6: We get in her head, all right.
5: We get in her head, yes. And so, and again, this is like some of the voices from like the laundromat and those people that would come in and I would talk to. And it also, in my own background, my father, as I said, was a knife sharpener. We lived in a very blue-collar town and on Long Island in New York, which then people said they still do, Long Island. And there was a kind of a real accent. I probably still have some of it, but it's been toned down. And of course, I speak more grammatically correct now because of my education. But this is a voice that I had heard many times growing up. And so that's what I did. So I, and Tina, it's almost like The Wizard of Oz, which I didn't start off that way. But I realized after I had written just about the whole thing where Dorothy's from Kansas, but she's not happy. She's got all these grievances. She hates her teachers. Everybody, nobody pays attention to her. She's got all kinds of issues. So then, but then she ends up in a very unlikely way, goes off on a flying house on this big adventure. And at the end of her adventure, the Glinda tells her about the ruby slippers. It's, oh, you didn't need that. You could have gone home anytime you wanted. And then the Scarecrow goes, why didn't you tell her? And she said she wouldn't have believed me. And I thought, yeah, you know what? I subconsciously or otherwise, that's Tina, because she has this attitude and she goes off on this incredible, unlikely, magical realism adventure and then learns a lot about herself. So the book, the Bulgarian Training Manual, because this is a book about a book, and Tina gets this book that she's given at the gym, just like I was given this material. But the very fact of having the book isn't what makes her have these realizations. It's really gives her the confidence and the insight to think, I've got this. I can control my life. I can do these things. And anyway, that's what happens to Tina.
6: So now we're back to some of the chapters. I love the names of them. I always find that intriguing, how you come out with the names and then the stories in each one of them. So which ones do you want to tell about? Let's do the eye candy.
5: Yeah, eye candy. Sometimes the names just popped out at me. And eye candy, it's all about perception and how one perceives oneself, not just internally, but externally. It might have been a good day, bad day, and all kinds of things. One day I was at I saw a performer, a Cher imitator, impersonator, a man dressed as Cher. And I had my baby at the time with me. It was a very unlikely place to bring a baby, but it was all glittery and everything else. And she was like less than a year old and really looking at everything. And then the Cher impersonator goes, oh, it's eye candy. No wonder she likes it. And I thought, eye candy, that's interesting. Yeah, it is. It's, and so anyway, I just thought that was a fun little thing that I, again, just popped into my head. And for some of the other ones, like Moose and Squirrel, that chapter was a direct takeoff on Rocky and Bullwinkle and Natasha, Boris and Natasha. And the idea of being interviewed, this is supposed to be like an episode of ESPN, but Bulgaria's version of ESPN. And so you have these, have the person with the microphone and the whole entourage. But it turns out it's because it's Eastern Europe and Natasha was Russian. So I thought, why don't we just have fun with that?
6: Did you ever get the urge to actually take the trip to Bulgaria?
5: I thought of it, but it wasn't really necessary. And in some ways, I'd like to, if I went there, it would be great. But I didn't want to get too much into the realism part. I wanted to resist the idea of to include places and people. Instead, I set it like in the middle of the forest somewhere. It's like a magical forest. And because I didn't want to be walking around the streets of Sofia, I did do research. I read a lot of websites and travel guides and everything for Bulgaria. So I knew the names of the towns. I had a general feel. I knew the mountains and what the geography was like. But I just then used that as a backdrop to set the characters there.
6: When you were working on the book, as you were coming out with these ideas, part of it did come from your reading about Bulgaria, too?
5: Yes.
6: Yeah?
5: Oh, yeah, definitely. definitely. Because one of the things I learned in reading about Bulgaria as I went along was that they have a very big industry of people like being outsourced. They work for American companies, like for customer service and insurance companies and what have you. So I decided who better than to be transformed by this gym would be a bunch of dweebs, basically, is what I call them, sitting before computer screens, like answering the telephone. And I decided to have fun with that too, like adopting American accents and having names like, oh, this is like Jenny, and how can I help you? And really, person in the middle of nowhere in Bulgaria. And then also there's a lot of corruption and organized crime from what I've read in Bulgaria. So then I have, okay, here's the bad gym people, the good gym people, and they have this good versus evil quest contest. And so it helped me, it helped spark my imagination the more I read about it.
6: As you said, you were writing a lot before this book, but this is your first published book, right?
5: Definitely. Yes, it is. It's my first book that I've had published. I wrote a book before this book that wasn't any good. It was just like my first attempt at writing a novel. But after I had it finished, after 200 something pages, I was like, this is not hanging together correctly. It's not ready. So then I put it aside. And then a couple of years later, I tried again and I wrote this. And I think it takes a lot of practice. I've been a journalist. And so I've written hundreds of newspaper articles, magazine pieces, essays, but writing 10, 15 pages, 2 pages, very different from writing 300 pages. And when I started it, that's why I started with this kind of bad first novel that then got thrown away, because it was just the idea, like, how do I get from page 1 to 250 or 300? And then I figured that out and I got into my MFA program and I started really learning from some of the experts too and getting good feedback. And now this is what I have. But yeah, it took a long time to have the courage really to write a novel.
6: So how did you get published?
5: I had started sending my manuscript out to agents, which is the usual route. And I wasn't too far along that journey when Kaylee Jones, who's a writer and also she has a publishing imprint, but different kinds of books than mine, she knew these people at a small press and she said they just got distribution, which is really important. So it can be covered, it'll be in bookstores. But she really liked them and liked the books that they were publishing. And she gave me their contact information. And so I contacted them and she contacted them and I sent it off to them and they read it. And about a month later, it was like a dream. It was like they called and they were so enthusiastic and they wanted to publish it. But meanwhile, I was hesitant too. I had to make sure that this is the right fit for me, not just that, oh, good, someone will publish it and just go. But I talked to them. I looked at their list. The other books they were publishing had great covers. I did not expect such an amazing cover, but I figured it would be good because they had a lot of interesting covers. And also I took Kaylee's word for it too, because she wouldn't steer me wrong. And her father wrote From Here to Eternity. Her father was James Jones. And she's a very good writer in her own right and knows a lot of people. And if she thought this was the right fit, and it was, it turned out that kind of camaraderie and enthusiasm very well.
6: I can see that. And as I said,

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2: The first tankers crossed the strait. I'm Carmen Roberts, Fox News.
3: Last night, 12.5 million barrels of oil went through the Strait of Hormuz. That is a high since the beginning of the conflict.
2: Vice President J.D. Vance talking to reporters at the White House a short time ago as tankers began passing through the strait. And just hours after President Trump and Iran's president electronically signed a deal intended to end the war, three Saudi super tankers loaded with millions of barrels of crude oil passed through the strait, a key test of global oil supplies. And with that, crude prices continued to slide. U.S. crude down almost 3% at $74.61 a barrel. Gas prices also following suit, falling to less than $4 a gallon for the first time since March. President Trump posting on social media, the oil is flowing, stock markets are soaring, prices are dropping. You're welcome. As for the military portion, Vice President Vance says the U.S. is honoring its side of the deal, as is Iran.
3: On the military side, the Iranians for the second night in a row did not shoot at any ships in the Strait of Hormuz. So far, they are honoring their end of the commitment.
2: And that deal is drawing criticism, though, from both sides of the aisle. Republican Senator John Cornyn and Democratic Senator Chris Coons expressing their concerns.
4: There's nothing to stop the regime from beginning to block the Strait of Hormuz again.
5: What a colossal strategic failure. Literally everything that President Trump said he was trying to accomplish with this war has failed to accomplish.
2: A Fox News poll shows the majority of Americans don't believe Iran will stick to the deal. And the Supreme Court rules in favor of a Texas man who says it's not a crime for marijuana users to have guns. Unanimous decision, justices ruled that the law barring guns from anyone who uses drugs illegally violates the Second Amendment. 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
17: I am Dionne Warwick, and I love the music you're listening to. 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
2: Israel's not happy. I'm Carmen Roberts, Fox News. The U.S. and Iran have signed an agreement to end the war, but Israeli Prime Minister Netanyahu is distancing himself from that deal, which he was not party to. Vice President J.D. Vance responding at a White House press conference a short time ago.
3: That's not reflective of the conversations that I've had with him, but maybe he's saying something to somebody else that he's not saying to me.
2: Israeli leaders point out the interim deal does not resolve any of the war goals declared by the U.S. and Israel because it delays discussion of Iran's nuclear program. But the vice president says,
3: if I was in the cabinet of the Israeli government, I might not be attacking the only powerful ally that I have anywhere left in the entire world.
2: And adding,
3: the problem for Israel is not Donald J. Trump. And anybody in Israel who thinks their biggest problem is the president of the United States needs to wake up and smell the reality of the situation.
2: And the vice president also told reporters the U.S. Navy has allowed more than a dozen ships to the Iranian ports after lifting a blockade, and tankers are sailing through the Strait of Hormuz again. And with that, crude oil prices are down about 2% at $75 a barrel. And one of the five suspects in the terror plot against the UFC Freedom 250 event at the White House was in court today.
4: Five are behind bars, authorities looking for more, given that they discovered a group chat with 23 people, people currently in custody facing those charges. Tyson Proper from Ohio, Brian Roa and Michael Thomas from California, Daniel Eskid from Missouri, who appears before a judge for a detention hearing this morning, Abraham Alvarez from Nebraska, who overstayed his visa in 2001.
2: Fox's David Spunt at the Justice Department. Investigators say the men plan to use drones to attack the event and use snipers to shoot fleeing audience members. 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
2: Deal or political firestorm? I'm Carmen Roberts, Fox News. The U.S. and Iran's agreement intended to end the war while delaying nuclear talks is drawing criticism from congressional leaders as well as Israel. But Vice President J.D. Vance is dismissing skeptics.
3: They have committed to the destruction of the highly enriched stockpile that they have in their possession. What is the benefit that the Iranians get that they didn't have before? And the answer is nothing. They don't get anything unless they change their behavior.
2: Israeli media condemned the deal as a catastrophic capitulation and a betrayal. Fox's Lucas Tomlinson has more from the White House.
4: The vice president also had this message to critics who think Iran is set to receive billions of dollars in sanctions relief just for signing it.
3: The United States isn't giving up a cent of money to Iran, and even the economic benefits, the sanctions relief and so forth that comes along with this bargain only happens if the Iranians perform.
4: He says the memo and any potential lifting of sanctions does not require congressional approval. When it comes to the Strait of Hormuz, the memorandum says it will be opened immediately with no charge for 60 days only.
2: Meantime, the U.S. is seeing an economic benefit as crude oil falls back near pre-war levels and gas drops to just less than $4 a gallon, according to AAA's national average. The Justice Department announces the arrest of 15 people for allegedly committing more than $1 million in benefits fraud. U.S. Attorney for Massachusetts, Leah Foley, blasting local leaders.
5: It appears that you can come to Massachusetts and steal as many benefits as you want without fear and without any accountability.
2: Democrats are pushing back on the administration's fraud crackdown, accusing the White House of using it as cover to slash federal funding to states that did not vote for Trump. 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
2: A presidential reunion on the South Side. I'm Carmen Roberts, Fox News.
3: President and Mrs. Bush, President Secretary Clinton, thank you for being with us today and for your devotion to our country.
2: Former President Barack Obama speaking at the opening ceremony for his presidential center in Chicago this afternoon. Also thanking former President Joe Biden and former First Lady Dr. Jill Biden.
3: We started as running mates and ended as family. And we would not be here without you.
2: And he says more than 40 years ago, he arrived in Chicago where, inspired by civil rights movement, he became a community organizer intending to make a difference in the world.
3: And it was here, in this city, a city of broad shoulders, that I found what I was looking for.
2: And the public is invited to an open house tomorrow through the weekend, but not everyone is celebrating. Some subcontractors who helped build the complex say they are still owed millions and facing financial ruin. Vice President J.D. Vance is calling the Iran nuclear deal a win, defending the agreement and promising energy prices will fall even more, and that Iran is pledging to destroy its enriched uranium stockpile.
4: On the military side, the Iranians, for the second night in a row, did not shoot at any ships in the Strait of Hormuz. So far, they are honoring their end of the commitment.
2: Iran, however, is not promising anything about its nuclear program that it did not agree to in the deal with President Obama. And Vance has also had a blunt message for Israel about its criticism of the deal, telling them to back off. And Arizona's attorney general dismisses a sprawling criminal case that alleged President Trump's former chief of staff, Mark Meadows, former New York Mayor Rudy Giuliani, and others tried to overturn the loss in 2020. 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
2: Breaking his silence, the Ayatollah responds. I'm Carmen Roberts, Fox News. Iran's Supreme Leader Mujtaba Khamenei issues a statement about the deal with the U.S., warning Tehran will not bow to what he calls excessive demands from the U.S. in future negotiations. Fox's Max Gordon has more from Dubai.
3: In Ayatollah's statement, he says it was the American president who, out of desperation, used all kinds of leverage to bring this about. The Ayatollah goes on to say he held a different view on the memorandum of understanding, but signed off on it after Iran's president accepted responsibility for its outcome and said he wouldn't give in to excessive American demands. The Ayatollah also addressed the upcoming negotiations, saying that just because negotiators were meeting in person, it didn't mean that they would be accepting all of America's demands.
2: And Vice President Vance says he doesn't know exactly when he will be going to Switzerland for the in-person signing ceremony for that deal, which was initially planned for tomorrow. Meantime, War Secretary Pete Hegseth told reporters in Belgium if Iran does not comply with the agreement, the U.S. is
4: prepared to restart if we need to. We prefer not to, but we are prepared and postured to.
2: After that, the U.S. military could blockade Iran's ports again. After years of construction, the Barack Obama Presidential Center opens its doors in Chicago. The former president, speaking at the dedication ceremony just a short time ago, emphasized his deep connection to the city.
5: Day by day, block by block, I got to know the people who lived here, their hopes, their dreams, their tragedies and their triumphs. I witnessed their resilience in the face of hardship.
2: Ceremony included musical performances, including from Bruce Springsteen and Stevie Wonder and others. Former Presidents Joe Biden, George W. Bush, and Bill Clinton there to celebrate. 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

0: So we're wishing on a star right here at TAN Talk Radio on 106.1 FM. Don't change that dial. I know you're sitting in that hot traffic right now, but it is summertime and we are on your community station right here. Don't change that dial. I've got a special guest with me, Steve. Are you there?
1: I am. Hi, thanks for having me.
0: Yeah, thank you. You don't realize that you just got punked.
1: Sure, yeah.
0: So I invited you as a guest, and little do you know that now you're my co-host.
1: Was not prepared, but we'll make it happen.
0: We're going to make it work. That's right. Sometimes living spontaneous and on the edge, it just makes it a little exciting, right?
1: That's right.
0: Well, thank you for joining me. And for all of you that are out there listening, you are listening to the Shrink and Wrap Show again on 106.1 FM. And that song was Wishing on a Star by Rose Royce. Have you ever heard that song before?
1: I have not, which is interesting.
0: You want to know why?
1: Why?
0: Because you are too young.
1: And
0: the reason why is I like to play some of these old school songs with new songs as well. Because did you like that song?
1: Yeah, it sounded great.
0: Wishing on a Star. And that's what our topic's going to be about today. We're going to have a very exciting topic. We're going to be talking about the law of attraction. So don't change that dial. I don't know anything about it, Steve. Do you?
1: No, I do not.
0: Sounds good, though, doesn't it?
1: It sounds intriguing.
0: Yeah, it does. It does. So we're going to learn a little bit about it. And you know why? Because this is our community, and this is our community station, and we're here to uplift everybody. And we're also here to inform everybody about what's fun in our community. And Steve, you have a business, and it's will you let our listeners know what kind of business you have?
1: Sure. It is called Mavericks Music Bingo. Mm-hmm. Basically, I will go out to establishments, bars, restaurants, even private events, things of that nature, and we will host bingo with a musical twist.
0: Yes.
1: Essentially, we'll play songs, and instead of marking off numbers on a bingo sheet, you mark off the titles of those songs, and we get people singing, dancing, and having a good time.
0: Yes, and it's so much fun, and the energy at the restaurant that we were at. Can you give a shout-out to the restaurant?
1: Yes, Brew Garden Tap House and Eatery in Clearwater. That's where I go every single Thursday. They will be closed next week, so don't, you know, it is what it is there. But otherwise, every Thursday night, I'm there at 6:30. It's free to play. We give out prizes to winners. It's a great time.
0: That's right. And that's where the Shrink and Wrap Show ended last week, and that's how I met you, and that's how you're here in this seat today.
1: That's right.
0: And it's really funny because the owner of the station, Lola, we've been debating about the best Greek salad in town or in Central Florida.
1: Sure.
0: And I always go to my 813, and there's a great one over there. But she's been talking about their Greek salad. And that is probably one of the best Greek salads I've ever had. I'm not going to lie. 727.
1: Yeah. Absolutely.
0: Yeah. So we're going to want everyone to stay tuned. So if you're out there listening to the Shrink and Wrap Show on 106.1 FM, TAN Talk Radio, you're going to want to stay tuned today. I want you to know, first of all, that, and I'm going to let you know too, Steve, you have no idea about this show,
1: no.
0: Do you? You have no idea. Well, it is based on suggestions, opinions, and entertainment. And this is a show where we can all agree to disagree. And the sole purpose of the show is bringing positivity into your life and awareness and making your life better, because everybody matters. And we just want you to live your best life. And this is our community, and we want to bring it together. And where else can you bring a community together other than right here at TAN Talk Radio?
1: Sure.
0: Right? There's so many different cable stations now. There's different things on the radio. But there's one station, 106.1, the Shrink and Wrap Show. It's your community station. So on our show, we're going to be talking about the entertainment around Tampa Bay with Renee. And then I also have a nonprofit host who is going to talk about what's going on in our nonprofit areas. This show is based on love, and it's giving back in the community, but how to receive love, how to give love. And I did that show. I based the outline on that. So nonprofits is giving back, and Trish hosts that. And Renee talks about what's going on for fun in our community. I would like to also let everyone know that I'd like to thank my sponsor for this show, and I like to thank all my DJs and all my raps, and they are all missing. It's just you and I, DJ Mike, and then Steve has no idea what's going on, but he's going to be my co-host today, and and we're going to talk more about music bingo.
1: Sure.
0: The second half hour. So I wanted to let everybody know that we are going to be talking again. Today's outline is the law of attraction, which I know nothing about. We're going to be talking a little bit about, I have a pet safety alert I'd like to discuss second half hour of the show. And again, our nonprofit host, Trish, will be joining us. We're going to talk a little more about Brew Garden, Tap House, and Eatery. That is my community spotlight, which is where I met you, and we're going to talk more about that. And the name of your business is Mavericks Music Bingo.
1: Correct.
0: Is that correct?
1: That's correct.
0: You're going to give everybody, we're going to talk more specifics in that second half of the show, and I'm also going to talk a little bit about smoothies, and then I have a closing statement. So you're going to be hearing songs from Panic at the Disco. I bet you know that.
1: I love Panic.
0: Ah, you love it.
1: I do.
0: See, I try to switch it up because Wishing on a Star is a little bit about our topic today, but Panic at the Disco and Ella, have you ever heard Langley?
1: I don't know. I might recognize it in the moment.
0: You know what, DJ Mike? I don't know if you can pull this up really quick. You Look Like You Love Me. Can you pull that up by Ella Langley? I was with my friends this weekend, and we were talking about her, and I didn't know her name, but I know her song. Let's take a listen to DJ Mike.
2: I was all but 22, I think, at the time. I'd been out on the road, lonely at night. And it'd been a while, so it was on my mind. Well, I saw him walk in with his cowboy hat. And I thought to myself, I could use some of that. His boots like glass on a sawdust floor. Had moves like nothing I'd ever seen before. So I walked right up and I pulled him to the side. I handed that man a beer and looked him in the eyes. And I said, baby,

0: Eve. Do you recognize that song now?
1: I do. I absolutely do. Country, if you would have asked me this, like, I don't know, 13 years ago, I would have told you country is not, it's not my thing.
0: Yeah.
1: And then I met my now wife, who loves country music.
0: Yes.
1: And that's where all my country music knowledge comes from. So now I've learned to like it more than I used to, for sure.
0: Isn't that amazing? And you know, when we were at the bingo game last week, the whole Shrink and Wrap gang, we were all there. I knew every single song except for four, but I don't know a lot of country.
1: That's, yep.
0: And I'm like you. I knew that song, but I didn't know who sang it. Who sang that song.
1: Yeah.
0: So she's going to, we have another song coming up for her. Ella Langley. I have another one coming up as our main song. So what I encourage is everybody to listen to the lyrics, and whatever they mean to you means to you. It might mean something different to the artist, as you know. But Panic at the Disco, I'm going to loosen up right now with Panic at the Disco. This is your vibe. So let's take a listen. And stay tuned with the Luther Vandross closing song today. So don't change that dial. A lot of fun stuff coming up. Take it away, DJ Mike. Let's have a loosen up song.

0: Steve, do you know the name of that song, please?
1: Yeah, High High Hopes by Panic at the Disco.
0: You got it. Oh, my niece loves that group. My niece is,
1: Panic my at the sister, Disco. My sister, I don't know this 100% anymore, but it was at one point in time her absolute favorite group ever.
0: See, and that's amazing because it's also good conversation pieces. So it's good to keep up with music.
1: Oh, yeah.
0: Old school, new school, and future school.
1: That's right.
0: So, Steve, you don't realize the Shrink and Rap Show, it is the Shrinks and the Raps, which Shrinks can be life coaches these days. They're very, very common. And the Raps are my friends. A lot of people, all my Raps have things going on, and they're in and out. We just kind of roll with everything. And DJ deals with us. So thank you, DJ Mike. So our Shrink's coming on now, Rowan. So again, it's suggestions and opinions, and our Shrink's going to come on today. And her the reality segment is sponsored by the Cyber Nacho Truck. Cyber Nacho Truck, best nachos in town. You'll see it on wheels, very, very clean. But this segment is sponsored by that. And today's topic is going to be the law of attraction, which I know nothing about. So, DJ Mike, do we have our Shrink Rowan on?
2: Hi there.
0: Hi, Rowan. How you doing?
2: Hi. Good. How are you?
0: Good. I have a trivia question. As you know, you were there last week with, can I call you DJ Steve? What do you like to go by?
1: Sure, go for it. Yeah,
0: DJ?
1: That works.
0: All right, so you're DJ Steve. So remember last week we had a blast, right?
2: Yes, we did.
0: That's right.
2: Great time.
0: Playing music.
2: I told a number of people about it this week.
0: It was so much fun. So did you know, have you ever heard of Panic in the Disco?
2: Yes, it's one of my granddaughter's favorite band, and another granddaughter just likes them. So, yes, I have heard of Panic at the Disco.
0: Did you happen to listen to the lyrics while you were on hold?
2: I did.
0: So, segueing into the topic today of the law of attraction, did you find any of those lyrics that kind of triggered any subjects of what we're about to talk about?
2: They could. Mm-hmm. I think one of the big differences between wishing and the law of attraction.
0: Did you hear my first song? Did you hear the first one?
2: I did not.
0: It was Wish Upon a Star. Do you know that song back in the day?
2: I do know that song.
0: That's right.
2: I sang it first. So Pinocchio.
0: Yeah, I picked that out along with Panic and the Disco because of today's topic. So go on with your topic about wishing. Go ahead.
2: Well, no, I mean, the law of attraction is quite a bit different, actually, than wishing.
0: Yeah.
2: And so there's a lot of pieces that go into it. Mm-hmm. So, putting it with wishing is a little bit of a misnomer.
0: Right.
2: Because there's a lot more to it than simply, wishing something would happen.
0: Right.
2: There are old sayings about wishing that don't work so well.
0: So,
2: but the law of attraction can.
0: Well, is the law of attraction a belief?
2: It is. It is a belief that withholding a positive thought and a focused intention, you can impact the energy in your life and create and attract to you the way you want to experience your life.
0: Mm-hmm.
2: So it is a belief system, but it's a belief and it's a belief system that requires some action out of the participant. So it's there's a lot more to it than just wishing.
0: Mm-hmm.
2: You focus your attention as well as your feelings and your thoughts on what it is, the experiences that you would like to attract into your life. Some of the central principles are when you focus on something, whether it's a goal or outcome or even a fear, that focus is that one of the sayings is where attention goes, energy flows, and since the universe is made up of energy.

0: energy, whatever you're focusing on, it creates that energy around you and attracts that to you. Mm-hmm. So it can be the good things, but it can also be the things you're afraid of.
1: Mm-hmm.
0: Fear is a powerful attractor. So then you focus your, what you try to block out any fear and overwhelm the fear with the positive thoughts, with the positive feelings, and with positive action that would attract into your life whatever it is you're wanting.
1: What do you think about that, Steve, my co-host for today?
2: Somewhat, you correct me if I'm wrong, this is all new to me, but it sounds almost like manifesting.
1: That's what I'm thinking.
0: Yes.
2: Okay.
0: The law of attraction is very much in alignment with manifesting your life.
1: For a positive outcome.
0: Well, yeah. I mean, we hope for a positive outcome.
1: Well, you got, there's a term sometimes.
0: Fear can be a very powerful attractor.
1: Yeah.
0: And so we have to be aware and be careful of the fear thought.
1: Can I
0: because what we're most afraid of, we attract.
1: Excuse me, Rowan, I'm sorry. Can I just ask you a quick question? So, like Steve just said, it's manifesting. So the other day, I don't know much. I know about the Rowdies in Tampa. Or do you know the Rowdies in the day?
2: Yeah.
1: Are you a big soccer fan?
2: I like it. I don't follow it crazy or anything, no.
1: Do you, DJ Mike? Are you a big soccer fan? No. Well, the other day, I used to be in marketing. I had a soccer player, Carlos Valderrama, and he brought in the most people for autograph signing at a store called Tampa Sports back in the day. So, Rowan, you and I talked about this. So the other day I was watching one of the World Cup games, and I think it was the Netherlands and Japan. Did they play? Do you know?
2: I'm not sure.
1: I can't remember because I have short-term memory, but it was a game, and I'm guessing that's who it was. But there was a chant the entire game. They chanted. I'm not saying anything negative about it, but is that the type of like what we're talking about, manifesting for them to win? Because I had to turn the volume down because they were chanting so much, like they were making it happen. That could be a distraction. But is that a type of manifesting where you're like kind of like brainwashing yourself a little bit?
0: Well, it's not really brainwashing, but you're putting a lot of energy into the outcome you want.
1: Yeah.
0: That's, so absolutely that falls under manifesting in the law of
1: attraction. They wanted the W.
2: That's right.
1: All right.
0: They did.
1: So how does this work differently than saying, prayer and wish? I mean, you could still pray and still have positive thoughts, right? I mean, I don't want to get into
0: absolutely.
1: All of that because I don't
0: absolutely.
1: Want to cross any lines in any way, but you
0: no,
1: can.
0: No, absolutely.
1: Yeah.
0: It
1: okay.
0: can be very similar to prayer. Mm-hmm. The difference is that you're not giving over ever in prayer. It's often giving over the energy to that divine higher power.
1: Mm-hmm.
0: And in the law of attraction, it's recognizing that you have to have the positive intent, but then also add to it a lot of energy toward visualizing, feeling, acting as if it were already true, so that the energy attracts the other energy to you.
1: Mm-hmm.
0: There are certain spiritual laws of attraction, and the universal law of attraction is like attracts like.
1: Mm-hmm.
0: So you attract in however you're feeling. If you're negative, I know some days it's very strange. If I'm in a negative, difficult mood, I hit every single light red.
1: Right.
0: But if I, and that's the energy of the light, stop.
1: Mm-hmm.
0: But if I'm in a positive, relaxed mood, I will hit many lights green and be grateful for them.
1: Mm-hmm.
0: So with a focus of attention is the primary and first step, is focusing the attention on a positive goal or outcome. And recognizing how your feelings go out into the world and attract back things that are similar to them.
1: So, it's really funny because, Steve, this topic came up because last week Rowene had mentioned it in one of our raps, Donna Kay, and they all think it's an intriguing topic. But when you start reading into it and you start diving into it, I think one of the things is like there's no scientific proof. But why does it hurt not to think positive in manifest and have a visual of your future and your goals? I don't know how there can be any controversial topics with that. Like, just, I think that's how everything starts, is with a visual of your goals. But like you said, you don't, what do you have to say to that? I just read about that.
0: And interestingly, when this thought came around, the law of attraction, there wasn't a lot of scientific proof about it. Mm-hmm. But now, as we're moving forward with quantum physics, there's quite a bit of scientific proof from that perspective that like energy does attract in like energy, and that thoughts are made up of energy and they create.
1: Mm-hmm.
0: And so, as with many things that start out initially as a belief, as a thought, science eventually will prove part of it as being true. One of the first books and then movies that brought the law of attraction to attention is called The Secret.
1: Yeah. Have you heard of that? The Secret, okay.
0: The Secret was one of the first big books and movies that brought this idea to attention. And in The Secret movie, The Secret, they show you some of the scientific proof with how the thoughts impact body functions as well as things on the outside. So it's a really fascinating topic. And of course, quantum physics can also be very controversial because it's a little bit different science.
1: Well, see, and to me, I feel, and I think that's where I started reading, it got really, really deep. I'm like, do I even want to talk about this today? But I don't know about you, Steve, or DJ Mike. I feel like I like to learn from other people about what's positive, and then I'll apply it, knowing how I am, you know what I mean? And just add things that I learned from others. I can have an open mind to learning from others without it distracting my own personal, life of a belief system of what I might have. Do you know what I mean? Like, is it really going to hurt for me to think positive and to have a vision of positive? I don't know. The visual boards are a big deal. Is that visual boards are so popular right now? And I think because you could see your goal. It's not just in your mind. So is that kind of part of this, the law of attraction, would you say?
0: Absolutely. Vision boards are a standard grounding of the law of attraction because we humans tend to be visual beings as well as the other senses, but visual is our first impact.
1: Mm-hmm.
0: So creating a vision board is very appropriate for guiding your goals.
1: Mm-hmm.
0: We use it a lot in the mental health world as a way to create goals and priority and hold that in mind.
1: Mm-hmm.
0: And in the law of attraction, you create the vision board. And intuitively, it's interesting how it unfolds from present to whatever it is that you are wanting to create and attract into your life.
1: Yeah.
0: And there are many stories of people who created vision boards and then put them away because they were moving or doing something different, and a few years later come across them and pull them out and see that everything they put on their vision board they have in their life.
1: Right. Well, Steve,
0: so it can be very positive.
1: You don't know the birth of the show. By the way, you're listening to the Shrink and Wrap Show live right here in Clearwater, Florida. And so, Steve, the birth of this show came, I'm not going to get into it, but for literally like 5 seconds, but it was an idea and a thought, And then 20 years later, it's here. So it was something that I really didn't really plan on, but I thought about, oh, it would be neat to do this. And here I am, 3.5, 4 years later, meeting people like you and DJ Mike and the whole crew here, just by thought. I just think that you have to have thoughts and visions to get somewhere. So I just don't know. I think it's all positive is what I'm saying. Rowene, yeah. I have another question. So I do believe in like planting seeds in your subconscious of the goals that you want, but not to be hard on yourself if they never happen. You know, if they don't happen, then they weren't meant to happen, in my personal opinion, but not to be hard on yourself if you have these visuals and they don't happen, right? You know, like, did you have a visual for your DJ company?
2: Sort of. You know, I somewhat recently wanted to start expanding, but then again, like, I work a daytime job as well, and I have a family, and I just haven't been putting as much effort into it as I really wanted to, but, like, this is giving me maybe an idea. I need to start manifesting it more.
1: Yeah, but you planted the seed, and then it happened. Right. If it doesn't happen, it doesn't happen. But, Rowene, with 5 minutes left, we're already at half the hour, but can you apply this to all areas of life, health, relationships, and finances?
0: Yes, you can apply it to all areas of life. The only cautionary thought is with relationships, you cannot use it to get a specific person into your life. So if you had some famous star you saw on TV and you thought that's the love of your life and you wanted to marry that person.
1: Mm-hmm.
0: The law of attraction isn't part of attracting that person. You can't specifically identify.
1: I have a feeling because of the title of that, a lot of people think that. And that's why when you look it up and then you really know, that's why it's so important to me to know the titles of things and what you're supporting and what it really is. Because I think, including myself, I just thought the law of attraction is just, you know, is pretty simple. But it's a little deeper than that once you start. But again, take positive and make positive work. So do you use this practice at all, Rowene, yourself?
0: Oh, absolutely.
1: Do you?
0: Absolutely. I have a vision board in my bedroom that I look at every day.
1: Mm-hmm.
0: Because I think when we can focus our energies, there's so much going on in the world right now and so many things that pull at us for our attention.
1: Mm-hmm.
0: That it gets kind of, our attention gets watered down and we forget to focus on what are truly the priorities in our life. And a vision board helps you keep focused and stay on path.
1: Yeah, I think
0: so. And look at yourself, the thoughts you're having, how they're affected by what you're going for. And so it keeps us centered and focused on the direction that we want to go.
1: Yeah, I'm really big into turning negatives into positive. It doesn't always happen that way, but if you just try the best you can, you'd be surprised. And so one last question here on the Shrink and Wrap show. What are some of the action steps if someone's interested? I mean, I first of all, I'd like to recommend and remind everybody, this is suggestions and opinions only and just informative information. Like if we were at lunch, we'd probably be talking like this. So I'm just sharing this with you that are out there in this heat. By the way, is it not hot, Steve?
2: So is.
1: It's so hot.
0: Oh my goodness,
1: but
0: so
1: anyways,
0: hot.
1: But yeah, what are some of the action steps if someone's interested in learning more about this for themselves or what are they?
0: There are a number of books out there, lots and lots of books written about the law of attraction these days. But visualization and creating a vision board is usually the first step.
1: Mm-hmm.
0: The second step is often positive affirmation, saying positive things. Now, in this area, one of the things to be aware of is to make positive statements that you believe. Because if you make a statement like, I don't know, I've seen on YouTube lately, there'll be $50,000 in my bank in the morning.
2: That'd be nice.
0: And then as soon as you say it, in the back of your mind, you go, yeah, right.
1: Yeah.
0: That doesn't work. That cancels the yeah, right, cancels out the positive affirmation.
1: Right.
0: So when you're doing the positive affirmations, make sure there's things that you can believe.
1: Mm-hmm.
0: You know, one or two steps, which ahead of where you're at. Right. Because when your positive affirmation confronts your limiting belief, that could they kind of negate each other.
1: Right. But the main thing is to just focus on positive, turn negatives into positive, and think and have visuals of, you know, what you want in your life. And if it doesn't happen, it doesn't happen. There's another reason for it. I do kind of believe in that, but not to get stuck on, you know, why it didn't happen or be hard on yourself if it doesn't. But I see nothing wrong with planting positive thoughts in your head for your goals, right, personally. But anyway, Rowan, it's already almost 20, it's 4:35 in Tampa, in Clearwater, right? 4:37 to be exact. So any closing, Steve, do you have anything to say at this point or any comments to make? It goes by so fast. But
2: No. I think this is great advice. I mean, honestly, like you said, there's no negativity to planting positive, like a pun, but to put positive thoughts in your head. There's nothing wrong with that.
1: And I do, again, encourage everybody to do your homework more if you would like. So we just touch on these subjects because I didn't know anything about it. Rowan, I thank you so much for all your information. If anyone would like to talk to you more about living a positive life, and, you know, I just think it starts somewhere and you share and it opens up doors. But can you give everyone your phone number, Rowan?
0: Absolutely. My number is 813-857-2401.
1: I thank you so much, and we will be back here. Yeah. Is there more to talk about this? Did you say there's a lot to talk about?
0: There's tons more. We have just scratched the surface.
1: So what would be the next chapter that we talk about next week with our 15 minutes of this topic?
0: Yeah. Mindset changes.
1: Yeah. A mindset.
0: Because what I had mentioned just briefly with the positive affirmations are the limited thoughts that we get in our mind about what we can and can't have, deserve, accomplish, do.
1: Right.
0: And so shifting the mindset is hugely important.
1: I'm really big into that. And I thank you so much. So next week, Rowan, why don't you come up with a topic, because I'm learning and have an open mind to things. But I do want to play this next song. Thank you so much. And you're going to stay on the line with us through the end of the show, right? Because we're going to talk about our bingo night.
0: I'm going to listen. I want to hear all the things going on.
1: Okay, DJ Mike, don't hang up on Rowan. So, but we are going to take a listen to who I mentioned to you earlier, Ella Langley. And this is another song of hers, Lovin' Life Again. Let's take a listen. Take it away, DJ Mike.

0: And that is Love and Life Again by Ella Langley. What do you think about her? Don't you like her, Steve?
1: I do. Yeah. Like I said, I've only recently kind of started hearing her stuff, but I like it.
0: I bet your wife loves her.
1: Oh, yeah. She loves country.
0: What's your wife's name?
1: Brianna.
0: Brianna. You give a shout out. And what are your children's names? You have two, right?
1: Yes. So I have a 1.5-year-old named Raylan, a little girl.
0: Cool.
1: And my son, he'll be 4 in August. So
0: nice.
1: Whatever the math is on that.
0: Yeah.
1: But his name is Maverick. That's where my business name comes from.
0: That's where it came from.
1: That's right.
0: See, I love to hear that. So we're going to talk more about your business. I've got the next segment is our nonprofit segment with Trish. And let's take it away and take a listen to what's going on in our nonprofits around the Bay Area.
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0: Wow, those are a lot of great topics there, and that's what we do every week, Steve, on the show. It's our nonprofit segment. So if you ever hear of anything or want to go, it's something to take your kids
1: to, of course.
0: It's fun because you're giving back and then you're having fun at the same time. So thank you, Trish, for all that information. And Steve, before I come to you with your business here, I wanted to give a pet safety alert. This is from Dr. Aza Kennedy. She is a veterinarian here. She's been on my show several times, and I just want to remind everybody that one thing that surprises a lot of dogs, according to Dr. Aza, is that heat stroke can happen for our pets, for your dog. So a heat stroke can happen during a walk, at the beach, or even in your own backyard. And here in Florida, it gets so hot. So if your dog is panting nonstop, acting weak, vomiting, or just seems off, that's not something to ignore. And she just wanted to remind everybody, I saw this. And you can follow her more for pet health tips and veterinarian advice at www.myvetsy.com. I just like to share because it's something we forget. And you might feel good, but your pet might not be that day. So let's get to our community spotlight. And we're going to talk about Maverick's Music Bingo. Our community spotlight is Tap House and Eatery. The employees were so sweet, and it's so clean, and the best food. You can have chicken wings, you could have pizza, they have, Lola was right, because we were debating it, the best beet salad in town. And they are located over off of Nursery Road in the 727 area code. So again, Tap House and Eatery. It's 2241. I hope I'm seeing that right. Nursery Road, Clearwater, Florida. And we're going to talk more about them. Jake's going to come on. He's going on vacation. And then when he comes back, we'll talk more about them. But they are my community spotlight. And that is where we met Mr. Steve. with Mavericks Music Bingo.
1: Yes.
0: So I want to know, we had so much fun, and that's why you're the co-host today, just to let you know.
1: Thank you.
0: So we want our listeners to know, I just want everyone to know, it is not easy playing Music Bingo because so many songs in the tune sound so similar.
1: Yeah.
0: And you're thinking really hard, but then you're also concentrating on your bingo card. So before, I'm going to ask you a couple of questions and we'll get into the night. Rowena, are you still listening? Because you were there with us last week.
3: I am still listening. And yes, it was great fun.
0: Yeah. So
3: and the beef salad was amazing.
0: It was incredible. So tell us a little bit more about your business and, you know, and why you love what you do.
1: Sure. Yeah. So I actually, to go back in time a little bit, I used to do this. I used to live in Charlotte, North Carolina.
0: Yeah.
1: And I did this from 2015, which is like when I graduated college. I did it from 2015 all the way up till COVID.
0: Yeah.
1: Because when COVID hit, all the bars shut down. So
0: yeah,
1: we weren't hosting bingo anymore. But
0: yeah,
1: I used to do this actually for a company at one point. I got pretty good at it. I had quite a big following, but then COVID hit. So after a lot of stuff, we moved down here to Florida. And I
0: Welcome.
1: Was actually, thank you, moved here in May of 2020, right in the heart of COVID.
0: Nice.
1: But we found this place, Brew Garden, and we were going there as we just liked going there. And every Thursday night, they had like a general knowledge trivia.
0: Mm-hmm.
1: And my wife and I used to go all the time. And we held our own. We did all right. We usually did pretty good at that.
0: Mm-hmm.
1: But after a while, it just kind of got to the point where it's a little of a cutthroat environment when you're doing regular trivia. And I didn't, you know, you can't have your phone out. God forbid someone texted you. You know,
0: yeah.
1: but yeah, it kind of got a little bit, we're going to go on other nights of the week because we just love this place so much. And, you know, I kind of mentioned it, you know, hey, I used to do this thing in Charlotte. Maybe I revive it here.
0: Yeah.
1: And we tried it out one Thursday night.
0: Yeah.
1: And it just blew up. We've been doing it there for over 3 years now.
0: We had so much fun. Rowan, come on now. Tell everybody out there that's
3: yes.
0: listening to the Shrink and Wrap show what a blast that was. And he the place was great, and Steve brought it and brought a lot of happiness. Tell us your thoughts on it.
3: Oh, it was wonderfully fun. We danced. We sang. We didn't know the names of some of the songs, but we had such a good time. And we thought it was rigged.
1: Yeah.
0: No, I did. No, and Rowene, okay, I have to say something. We have to agree to disagree on this part because I did know pretty much every song except for the Disney songs.
1: Yeah.
0: I did know single song except for four. I did for 2 hours.
1: That's great.
3: No, you did great.
0: I can name those tunes in three or four, and we're going to have Steve on, and Rowene,
3: yep.
0: we're going to have a competition. I'm going to set it up with my raps, and we're going to have a contest here at the studio, and we're going to let our viewers play, to our listeners play as well. But back to Steve. Really quick, we have like
3: as long as there's country, I need country.
0: Yeah. No, I
1: we do have a country round,
0: That's right.
1: You just, we're not there for it that night.
0: That's right.
3: The country round, I would probably do better.
1: Oh, my wife made the whole list, so if you like it, you can thank her, and if you don't like it, don't tell her.
0: Yeah,
3: so. I'm sure I would like it just because it's country.
0: That's right.
3: I was raised on country, and while I listen to all genres, that's still remains close to my heart.
0: It was great. We have a couple minutes left on this, but Rowan, thank you for that. But I wanted to also say, I want to ask Steve, how did you get, well, we know Maverick is your son.
1: Correct, yeah.
0: So do you have a daughter too?
1: Yeah, Raylan.
0: So you're going to come up with a little, maybe
1: she could. Now I got to have her own round or something.
0: Yeah,
1: I don't
0: maybe
1: know.
0: A country round with Raven and then Maverick.
1: We'll have to do something.
0: And you love Disney. So what I loved about that, too, if kids joined in that night, if they were there with their parents eating, you also had Disney trivia.
1: Yeah.
0: No, I didn't do too good on that. I'm not going to lie
1: okay.
0: to you. But so what? Where did that come from? And you have a passion for Disney.
1: Yes.
0: So your whole house is like Disney.
1: Yeah. We are a huge Disney family.
0: Mm-hmm.
1: I say this with the – you believe every single word of this I say, but most of the stuff in my house is Disney themed in some way, shape, or form.
0: Where did that come from?
1: I grew up with it. I actually – my parents, that was – our house was like that growing up. And I remember at one point in my life I went over to a friend's house. I was really young, and I remember saying, "Where's all your Disney stuff?" As if that was normal to have that much Disney stuff.
0: Wow.
1: Yeah, but no, not that normal. But yeah, I just, it kind of, you know, you become your parents, you know, sometimes, and I love it. I grew up with it, so I kept it with me.
0: And I love that. And where dreams come true. And But dreams come true right here on the Shrink and Wrap Show. How about
1: that? That's right.
0: I'm going to have to bring in a little Mickey and some Donald Duck stuff here next time. But I'd love to see pictures of that. I really would. But I can't imagine the environment that your kids live in. So I love to hear that. So that's pretty nice to know that about you, because it's all about happy. But with a couple of minutes
3: so
0: with maybe.
3: I have a question.
0: Mm-hmm. Oh, yeah. Go ahead, Rowan.
3: Did Maverick come from Top Gun?
1: It did not. I get that question all the time. I actually, like, this sounds super sappy, but I actually picked out this name for my son when I was like in high school. Yeah. That sounds very sappy, but that's the reality. I just thought it was a cool name and I wanted to kind of run with it. And I floated it to my wife when we found out we were having a kid, and thankfully it stuck. I was very happy with that. So.
0: Well, that's a very good question. So Maverick's a pretty cool name, though.
1: It is.
0: So, yeah, and Top Gun's are great. Do you know what Top Gun
1: is? Oh, absolutely. And ever since the Top Gun Maverick movie came out, now there's all these kids named Maverick, and I was like, I'm not as original anymore. But it is what it is.
0: I love it. Yeah. I love it. Yeah. Good question, Rowan. I love that you asked that. So with and I feel bad, we have 1 minute left, and then I got to go to my entertainment. And then you're always – I want you to come back. But are you looking for any additional business at this time? And how can anyone contact you?
1: Absolutely. We do all types of things. We do private events. We'll do weekly stuff or biweekly stuff, whatever you want to do. But, usually bars and restaurants will hire us. So if anyone out there is looking to hire someone like myself to do this, I promise you I'm the best one around.
0: You are.
1: You can call me. You can call me at 803-371-2123. That is my personal cell phone number. Again, 803-371-2123. Or you can look me up on like Instagram or on Facebook at Mavericks Music Bingo.
0: I love it. And I'm telling you, I always take one for the team. And that's why I share to all our listeners on the Shrink and Wrap Show in our community. But I love that you elevate people up. It's a positive environment. And everybody was just so happy that night. So we thank you for bringing joy into everybody's life. And I'm going to have you back on the show, and I'm going to have a contest here with my raps with you, and you're willing to do that.
1: Sure,
0: you ready,
1: Rowan?
0: Yeah, y'all better start studying Name That Tune. So we're going to have him back in. And I thank you for everything. And if you would like to know more, I'll leave his number here with DJ Mike, and you can call the station at 727-441-3000. One more time, give a shout out to your phone number.
1: 803-371-2123. Mavericks Music Bingo.
0: That's right. So, and we will definitely have Jake on from Tap House Eatery, and we're going to have Steve back on as well. And I thank you for joining us. And sorry you got punked about being my co-host.
1: No, it's okay. No worries.
0: Just how we roll over here. So, Renee, with 2 minutes. Thank you, Rowan. Stay on the line with us till the very end.
3: Yep.
0: Rowan, thank you so much. And then is Renee on the line for Entertainment Around the Bay?
4: Yes, she's right here. Hi, everyone.
0: Hi, how you doing?
4: Good. I'm going to give a shout-out since you have a daddy right there on the show.
0: Yes.
4: First, I want to kick off the weekend by saying Happy Father's Day to all the fathers this Sunday.
0: That's right. Happy Father's Day.
4: Okay. Steve. Right? And then this weekend, on as far as festivals, the Tampa Bay area is featuring a vibrant weekend packed with live concerts and major culture festivals, headlining by the ROC, the Block Juneteenth Festival at Raymond James Stadium. And if you guys have never seen that, it's about local stores and companies that come in, and you can come in and purchase stuff. There's going to be music, art, food, fashion, wellness. That's going to be at June 18th to the 20th. June 20th at 3 p.m. And it goes to 9 p.m. And then on the concert lineup, we have a couple major concerts. Vince Gill, the 22nd time Grammy Award-winning country artist, takes the stage at Ruth Eckert Hall, Clearwater, Friday, 7:30 p.m. There are tickets still on sale. You can go through Ruth Eckert Hall or Ticketmaster. We have Josh Groban and Jennifer Hudson, a massive headlining evening. And I don't know if you've ever seen Jennifer Hudson, but she's a powerhouse. She's going to be at the Benchmark on Friday the 19th. It starts at 7 o'clock. Also, June 20th, tomorrow, you guys, right back in your backyard at Dan Talk Radio at the Bay Care Sound, Billy Carrington will be performing with special guests Kelsey Hart and Kenny Whitmore. Doors open at 5:30, and the concert starts at 6.
0: Thank you, Renee, if for all looking, that info. We are running out of time right now, but we have 20 seconds left. Do you have one more?
4: Well, you better hear sports because it's important. We're having a watch party at Team USA World Cup this weekend. Landing live. USA versus Australia, kickoff at 3 p.m.
0: Renee,
4: and the
0: I'm so
4: Tampa
0: glad you
4: Bay
0: got
4: Rays
0: that
4: are
0: in.
4: At the trough.
0: So glad you got that in. Listen, keep your face always towards sunshine and shadows will fall behind you. And in the meantime, don't skip out on that dance. Happy Father's Day to all of you dads and all of you that are role models out there. Live your best life. And let's take a listen to Dance With My Father by Luther Vandross. We'll see you back here at the Shrink and Wrap Show, same time, same place, next week. Have a great

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2: Voicing concerns about the deal. I'm Carmen Roberts, Fox News. Israel is not happy about the U.S.-Iran interim deal to end the war, which it had no part in crafting. Vice President J.D. Vance with this response.
3: If I was in the cabinet of the Israeli government, I might not be attacking the only powerful ally that I have anywhere left in the entire world.
2: The vice president at a White House press conference today. Iran's supreme leader warned in a statement today that Tehran will not bow to what he calls excessive demands from the U.S. in future negotiations. The deal is also drawing bipartisan criticism. Republican Senator John Cornyn and Democratic Senator Chris Coons expressing their concerns.
4: There's nothing to stop the regime from beginning to block the Strait of Hormuz again.
5: What a colossal strategic failure. Literally everything that President Trump said he was trying to accomplish with this war has failed to accomplish.
2: On the bright side, a huge celebration and ticker tape parade in New York City for the beloved Knicks and their NBA championship. Head coach Mike Brown told fans,
6: "The belief in each other. It didn't matter whose number I called. Guys could be Jordan Clarkson. He didn't play for 2 months. He stuck with it. His teammates believed in him. He believed in the process. They believed in each other. And we all held each other accountable."
2: And thousands of fans packed the streets for the parade up New York's famous Canyon of Heroes in the downtown. And stocks ended up today after losing ground yesterday on the Fed's interest rate comments. The Dow gained 72 points, the S&P 500 up 80, and the NASDAQ rallied almost 2%, up 496 points. 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
15: Ooh, all right, and we're back here in the studio like I promised. We're here for a whole hour again. And very exciting stuff. Madeline just graduated from high school, and yesterday was her 18th birthday. Happy 18th birthday, Madeline. We love you so much. We're so proud of you, and you're FAU bound. We're so excited for all your bright future. I also have someone in the studio with me here tonight, and I have a whole entire lineup of people scheduled to call in. Let's just say hello to our special guest.
16: Hello.
15: Hi. Tell the listeners who you are.
16: I'm Jocelyn Siegel. I'm a nurse practitioner. I work with Forum Health, and I am directing our bioidentical hormone and our peptide programs.
15: Yeah, and we met at the Working Women's brunch at Kiki's, right?
16: Yes.
15: In Lutz.
16: That turned out to be a very profitable breakfast, I think.
15: I love that one. It's honestly a great group. I've been going to that particular one. I don't think I've even missed one for the past over a year now. So.
16: Well, and I'm now officially a member
15: of yay!
16: Working Women
15: Yeah,
16: Tampa
15: go
16: Bay.
15: To workingwomenoftampabay.com if you are a woman-owned business and you want to get involved in a group of amazing women that do some awesome networking and are actually end up being great friends. And we do so many fun things together. And we're going to have some people calling in to talk about some of that, actually. So we do have some callers scheduled to call in as soon as 10 after. We've got Stacey Miller here. We've got Christina Smith calling in, right? Is that you're Stacy, right? No, you're Christina.
16: I'm Jocelyn.
15: You're Jocelyn.
16: We did this earlier
15: today. I know
16: today.
15: Because I'm in the middle of, oh God, so many things right now. Madeline's party, Madeline's graduation. And then like 2 days after that party at Under the Oaks, we're going down for orientation. I don't know if I'm coming or going. Yeah, I'm sorry, Jocelyn. No, we have, this is a Dawn Reese Hollywood Connection special, the Madeline and Mommy Show. And we're here twice a month now for 1 hour. We used to only be here for 30 minutes once a month.
16: Wow.
15: So we have definitely grown into something amazing. Yeah, we do have special guest Stacey Miller from Bayview Financial Planning calling in. Christina Smith, president of the board of trustees of the Carrollwood Players Club. We have Miss Sarah calling in, the owner of Wonderlush. And of course, like we said, Jocelyn Segal is here from Foreign Health Tampa. And then we have the saucy queen herself, Michelle Northrup, calling in at the end of the show. So I think our first caller is on hold. Let's switch over and say hello. Hello.
17: Hi, Ellen.
15: Hi, how are you?
17: I'm great today. How about yourself?
15: You're sounding very good. I'm fine. I'm moving and grooving, and we're shaking, and we're over here having a good time. So tell the listeners who you are and what it is that you do.
17: So my name is Stacey Miller. I am the founder and CEO of Bayview Financial Planning, which is a independent, fee-only financial planning firm built especially for women, widows, and military-connected families right here in Tampa Bay, but serving clients nationwide.
15: Nice. I love that. So what inspired you into getting started into all of this?
17: Great question. So I'm a military spouse to a U.S. Army retiree who served almost 30 years, and after 14 moves over all of those decades of his service, I know exactly what it feels like to be unemployed and underemployed and to, you know, not feel confident in my future financial security. Mm-hmm. And so as a certified financial planner and a bunch of other certifications, I decided it was really important for me to start a firm that was going to be able to help the people that felt the way that I did, in a way that I felt they needed to be helped, not through selling products, not through, you know, any just kind of, I don't know, traditional financial advice, but to be able to answer questions that this target client has, like, will I be able to retire? Will I be okay after, you know, losing a spouse to death or divorce, after changing a job, after transitioning from military to civilian life?
15: Mm-hmm.
17: There's so many questions that need answers, and,
15: right.
17: and that's the work that I do.
15: That's awesome. Mm-hmm. And so now that we know what inspired you, where can we find you on the internet?
17: Thanks for asking. I have a website, bayviewfp.com. That's F as in Frank, P as in Paul, bayviewfp.com. And on there, of course, you can learn more about me, what I do, my fees, how to schedule an introductory call. I have a blog on there where I share as much information and knowledge and learning as I can, because that's really important to me to share with clients and my community as much as possible as well.
15: Mm-hmm. How long have you been doing all of this?
17: I've been a financial planner for 10 years. I launched my firm 2.5 years ago, this one that's specifically focused on women, widows, and military-connected families.
15: That's awesome. And where are you located?
17: I'm in Tampa, but again, I serve clients nationwide. The military community in particular, we tend to move around, and so I have the ability to serve clients wherever they are.
15: Is there anything else you'd like to add for the listeners to know?
17: You know, thanks for asking. I was at an event last week, and a friend sat down next to me. This happens pretty often, you know, hey, Stacey, I've got a quick question. If you wouldn't mind, you know, while we're sitting here, you know, waiting for, we were listening for a speaker. Of course, I'm happy to answer your question. And her question was, she wants to retire next year. And she asked her current financial advisor, who works for a name brand company, you know, would she be able to retire next year? Is that something that she can do? And the answer that she got was, yeah, she's fine. No problem. And, you know, if I say something that is fine, my husband gets a little unsure about it, because he knows that sometimes fine can mean not so great, but fine can mean so many different things. And really what this friend was asking me was, you know, what do I do that's different than what she's hearing? How can I help her define what fine is? Because hearing fine was not giving her the peace of mind that she was looking for. And that's what financial planning is. That's how financial planning is different than just, you know, working with a financial advisor who maybe manages your investments for you. Financial planning digs, you know, much deeper into your cash flow at retirement. When should you take Social Security? Do you have an estate plan? You know, tax planning, all these things that, you know, people have questions about, and hearing you're fine is not really the answer that you're looking for. That's the work that I'm doing.
15: Mm-hmm. Yeah.
16: I do have a question.
15: Sure.
16: And this is probably a great question for all our ladies who own their own businesses. And that is, what makes you stand out against all of your other competitors?
17: I appreciate that question, too. So I am a certified financial planner. And there's many of those. Mm-hmm. So that in and right. of itself does not make me stand out. But mm-hmm. as a female certified financial planner, I definitely stand out because I think there's less than 20% of all certified financial planners are women. Mm-hmm. But I'm also a military qualified financial planner, which means I have a specialization in knowing all of the military and veteran benefits and mm-hmm. how all of those things work together with Social Security and cash flow and income and, you know, civilian benefits and all of that.
15: That's
16: impressive.
15: Mm-hmm.
17: Yeah. Thank you. And one more I have. I'm a certified financial transitionist. And this is the thing I think that answers your question, the thing that makes me stand out, because those two first certifications say that I know the technical things. I can tell you the math. I can answer your question from a mathematical perspective, right, using the technical information. Mm-hmm. But as a certified financial transitionist, I can also help you kind of think through the human and the emotional aspects of making these big financial decisions. And what I mean by that is oftentimes financial decisions have an emotional impact. Let's take, for example, a surviving spouse or a widow who has to decide about staying in her home or leaving her home. There might be a right answer from a mathematical perspective. She either has to leave because it's not affordable, or she needs to stay because it's not affordable to move, right?
15: Mm-hmm.
17: But the approach that I take and that I think brings empathy and emotion into the conversation is I help make a decision that fits more comfortably with my clients. And so not only do I look at it from the technical aspect, but I look at it from what's going to help them be happy and live their best life. So it's not always the right math. It's what helps them be happy with the financial decisions, so long as, you know, they can do it, they can afford it, and they can live it.

0: So I said, let's have you call into the show.
1: Well, I appreciate the invitation.
0: Where can we find you on the internet?
1: Yeah, so my website is bayviewfp.com, and you can see more there. I'm on Facebook, Instagram, LinkedIn, YouTube, too. I do have videos on YouTube, and, you know, all the places. So,
0: what's the best way to book an appointment with you?
1: My website, bayviewfp.com, at the very top, and then in 87,000 other places, it'll say schedule a consultation. So okay. I make it as easy as possible.
0: Yeah. Yeah, and you, weren't you the one, you had like a little box, a hurricane box?
1: I do, yes.
0: Yeah, tell us a little about that.
1: Yeah, it's hurricane season in Florida and in the southeast and elsewhere. And so something that I created for myself and, of course, have shared with clients and prospective clients alike is a hurricane preparedness list. We all know we've got to, you know, have water and batteries and all those kind of things.
0: Yep.
1: But it's really important that you make sure that in the case of an evacuation, you're prepared to grab and go your important financial documents, things like your passport, your marriage certificate, your birth certificate. You know, there's some papers that are irreplaceable or very, very, very difficult to replace. And so really important that you do that and organize it. And so often what I had done at the Working Women event was I did a raffle for a knock box, which is NOK, which is an acronym for next of kin. And so it's not exclusive to hurricane preparedness. It's just all about getting yourself organized from a financial and a legal document perspective.
0: Mm-hmm.
1: You know, should something happen to you, that all of your documents and all of your, you know, important papers and information is organized.
0: Exactly.
1: So beneficiaries,
0: and I approached you after your speech because I was like, yeah, I mean, I have to say I've had a Susie Orman box for years that I put all my stuff in. But I'm, you know, you just like anything, you probably have to like get a new one over time. So I was very impressed with what you were talking about because I'm right there with you. And it's hurricane season right now. And I just want to say thank you so much for taking time out of your crazy schedule to call in today.
1: Well, I appreciate you having me again.
0: Yeah.
1: And thanks for having me on the show.
0: Absolutely. I look forward to seeing you in the near future, too, at the Working Women's event.
1: Thank you.
0: Awesome. Thank you so much. Take care. All right.
1: All right. Bye-bye.
0: Bye. Okay, here we go. We're moving right along. How are we doing over here?
2: So far, so good.
0: Having fun? Yeah. Awesome. We've got another caller on the line. Let's go ahead and say hello. Hi.
3: Hi, I'm here.
0: Hey, all right. I'm glad to hear your voice. How are you?
3: I'm good today. Happy to see a little rain in our area.
0: Oh, I know. We need it so badly. So tell the listeners who you are and what it is that you do.
3: My name is Christine Smith. I am president of the Board of Trustees of the Carrollwood Players in Carrollwood.
0: Yay!
2: Hey, great.
0: Yes, I know. I love that. And how long have you been doing that, Christine?
3: Well, I moved here in 2011 and read a review and thought, oh, this place sounds good. And I went and I was totally sold. And since that time, I've started going to plays, acting in plays, being on the board, and now being president. We're a community theater, and that I sort of jokingly say that's, you know, by the people, for the people, and of the people.
0: Yeah.
3: Almost everybody's a volunteer. We're very small paid staff, and yet we put on 10 to 13 productions a year.
0: Yeah. I love the theater. I grew up around it myself. So, and my mother owned a hair salon in Illinois. We used to do the hair for the theater. I've done a lot of acting over the years and stuff, as you guys know. Yeah. Yes, with some celebrities and all kinds of fun stuff. But I'm familiar with the Carrollwood Theater, and I know you've got some events coming up and stuff. How long have you been doing this?
3: Well, the theater has been around, believe it or not, for 44 years.
0: Mm-hmm.
3: I think we're just about the oldest theater, and it's never easy being an arts organization in, you know, today's economic environment.
0: Mm-hmm.
3: But we are staying steady.

0: Our ticket sales are good. Our donations are good. We have, in addition to our plays, of course, we have fundraisers and lots of fun activities. I have to say that because we're theater people, it's kind of fun.
1: Yeah.
0: You can come to our events casual or dressed in your ball gown.
1: Yeah.
0: Both are okay with us.
1: Right. Yeah. Yeah, you can wear just about anything or something fun and exciting. So now that we know how long you've been doing this, what inspired you into getting started into all this?
0: When you go to this theater and you see the quality of the acting and the singing and the dancing and the performances by volunteers who have just given up their time so they can do this, maybe rehearse for 2 months and then have every weekend with a performance.
1: Oh, yeah.
0: And they're so good.
1: You have to be dedicated. You have to really love what
0: so
1: you do.
0: They're so meaningful that you just are proud to be part of this organization. That has happened to me over and over again where I say, I'm just so glad I'm involved.
1: And there's so much involved in it, too, in putting on a show. You've got the stage crew. You've got the actors. You've got costume people, hair, makeup, just every lighting, a sound. It's just a crazy. And you guys just managed to always pull it together. And like you said, for over 40 years, that's incredible.
2: And I like how you open it up to other people.
1: Yeah.
2: So, right. You know, some of us have always wanted to be an inspiring actress or actor. And now you have this opportunity for
1: people to come.
2: Helping
1: people make dreams come true.
2: Yeah.
1: That's what we do when we have our fashion shows, too. You don't have to have any experience. You know, just come on in and give it a try. What?
0: We need volunteers all the time.
1: Yeah.
0: And you can be a, you know, very experienced actor.
1: Yeah.
0: Or you can know absolutely nothing.
1: Yeah.
0: We will teach you how to be a stage manager, how to run the lights, how to run the sound, how to run the music. If you want, you can just come and work as a greeter, taking tickets or in concessions. And if I think, you know, you were talking with your previous speaker about women in our society. One of the great things is that when you're one of our volunteers in the front of house, you come, you meet a lot of fun people, you get a free pass to the show, and you just expand your community. And when I meet a lot of people who've moved to this community and are looking to meet people, do something on a weekend, I say, try this.
1: Right.
0: It's fun.
1: Exactly. You know, and so where can we go to find you on the internet?
0: Well, you can go to carolwoodplayers.org. I'll try to say that over and over. And this is a very exciting time.
1: Yeah, you can tell us about some of the stuff.
0: Coming up.
1: Yeah.
0: And right now, in performance, last weekend and the next two, is Rent, the Pulitzer Prize winning Broadway play. And I must mention that it got a rave review in our local Broadway world.
1: Yeah.
0: Tickets are in short supply.
1: Okay.
0: So that carolwoodplayers.org if you're interested.
1: Mm-hmm.
2: When is it playing? Because I'm going to enter it into my calendar.
0: All right. It plays until the
1: 27th. Right. You were saying.
0: So it's usually Friday, Saturday, and Sunday afternoon.
1: Okay.
0: But as I said, tickets are limited. So
1: get your
0: they
1: tickets
0: are available,
1: right away.
0: But
1: okay.
0: Get right on and get them.
1: Okay.
0: And then in mid-July, we're having something fun called Broadway Miscast, the sequel. And it's kind of a fundraiser, but it's also just a great time for our actors and singers to have fun. You'll have something crazy like Annie will be portrayed by a senior lady.
1: Turn
0: things all around, and the theater people just...
1: I played Annie when I was a child in our community theater. And it was
0: you should have tried out for this.
1: Great experience, except I had long hair and my mother was a hairdresser. She cut all my hair off and permed it. And then they brought in this dog that looked nothing like Sandy. He was big and he smelled weird.
0: When we had Annie,
1: this is a struggle.
0: It was one of our great successes last year. And we had a dog too.
1: Oh, yeah.
0: And then.
1: Did it look
0: so
1: like
0: then
1: Sandy?
0: In August, we have one more play this season called The Gods of Comedy, which is a farce written by Ken Ludwig, who's done a number of funny things, and it's academia meets the Greek gods.
1: Fun.
0: So you get a, when you come to our theater, yeah, you can get Shakespeare, you can get, you know, crazy Broadway miscast. I just urge people to check it out, try it out, just come, get to know a few people, and okay, volunteer if you have any interest.
1: Okay.
2: I do want to make a shout out to the Carolwood Winds. Okay. It is same thing, a volunteer band members that get okay together. So okay, my husband plays clarinet, and he's been doing it now for probably at least 5 years.
1: Okay.
2: And it's just great to have that community spirit.
1: Yeah.
2: And we're actually, this Saturday, they're having a little end
1: of year party. A lot of fun stuff goes on over the summer. Yeah.
2: Yeah. Maybe you guys will be doing that too, a little end of year party.
0: Well, we have a gala in October, which is our big fundraiser, and it's going to be this year. Of course, our managing director, Jim Russell, who's fabulous, who's unbelievably good at everything, he writes these shows, and he's doing Honky Tonk Ladies with Dolly Parton songs and a, you know, kind of, I don't know, hayride theme. It's going to be fun. Again, we're theater people. It's going to be fun.
1: Yeah.
2: Awesome.
1: Oh, my gosh.
0: And that'll be up in a while on our website, too. But I'm just really proud to be part of this organization because it brings young people, older people, people from every walk of life together. And we just kind of have a great time seeing art in action.
1: Yep. Exactly. And I love to see the fact that people are still keeping local theater alive, yeah, especially right now with the economy and mm-hmm everything the way it is. I'm so happy to see that. Mm-hmm. I love that. You know, it's just, it warms my heart.
2: Yeah. Just the whole Carol.
1: And I know you're so passionate about it, too, because we also met like at Kiki's and you were talking and you gave a great speech. And I was really digging it.
0: You know, what you were saying, it's affordable. Mm-hmm. You know, it's not $100,
1: right,
0: it's not $100 or $200 to go to one of the Broadway type productions.
1: Yeah.
0: You know,
1: people can afford to go to concerts and all kinds of crazy
0: and
1: sports and stuff.
0: $33.
1: Pay astronomical prices. This is a very affordable thing. And really, like you said, the community comes together and it's to help great causes and for nonprofit organizations. And, you know, it's just keeping people, busy and making dreams come true, right?
0: Yes.
1: So, and completing community service hours.
0: Me.
1: Yeah. No,
0: yes,
1: thank you.
0: We have kids who come and work. They help.
1: I'll
0: they
1: bet.
0: Help out.
1: To get
0: but
1: their hours.
0: I appreciate this because, I am passionate about it.
1: Yeah.
0: And I just think if people come and see how casual but fun it is, it can be really, it can add to their lives.
1: Exactly.
0: There you are.
1: Well, thank you so much for taking time out of your busy schedule to call in tonight. We loved
0: no
1: having
0: problem.
1: You. Yeah.
0: I'm going to talk to you about coming to see Rent.
1: Yeah.
2: Yes.
1: Yes, we want to see
2: there.
1: That. I think that'll be a really good show, for sure. All right?
0: All right.
1: Yay.
0: Take care.
1: Awesome. Thank you. Bye.
0: You're welcome. Bye-bye.
1: Bye. Okay, I think our next caller is already on the line, so we're just going to switch right over and say hello.
3: Hi, how are you?
1: Hey, how are you?
3: Good, thank you.
1: Yeah, no problem. Thank you. So, tell the listeners who you are and what it is that you do.
3: Yeah, so my name is Sarah. I'm the owner of Wanderlust Mobile Bar Service. Pretty much we're dedicated to making every event, big or small, very special and unique. Designed with everything that you need in mind. I mean, you're shaking up a good time.
1: You're a woman owned business, and I want to get you turned on to the Working Women of Tampa Bay. If you go to workingwomentampabay.com, that is a great way, very inexpensive way to network your business with a bunch of women who have got themselves together. And you can get involved in a lot of really cool stuff. Yeah, Michelle Northrup, the Saucy Queen, is going to be calling in here in a little while. She's a co-founder of that group. She also hosts I think something like 25 events a year now throughout the Tampa Bay area for vendors. There's different events that she hosts, like the Jingle Bell and the Happy Fall Y'all and
2: And she has the perfect personality.
1: Oh, gosh, yes. Yeah, yeah. I love her. She's great.
3: It's always so special having opportunities like that, being a woman-owned business, you know, being able to connect with other dedicated, motivated women.
1: Yeah, and I want you to rub elbows with all of them and get involved in that. And now, we just, actually, we haven't met in person yet. We're going to meet on Saturday night at Madeline's graduation and 18th birthday party at Under the Oaks. Yes. And you're going to come over and do your bartending services for us. And so what inspired you to get started in this? Because I know you've worked in different bars. You're licensed and you're certified and all that and insured bartender. But you decided to branch out and do your own thing. Tell us about that.
3: Yeah, of course. So a lot of years, I think I started off working. One of my first jobs with it was in hospitality at a restaurant. And just the energy and just the being able to speak with people and just make sure that the people around you are having a good time just became such a passion for me. And then the science and the math that goes into like making drinks and mixing flavors together just brings such another special like communication and connection between you and your guests. Mm-hmm. And I just got to the point where I wanted to do it often, more often by myself and on a more like personal level with my guests and, you know, customers of mine. So, and being able to do little events, whether it's 15 people in a backyard for a bachelorette party or a baby shower or like a huge wedding.
1: It's a really neat concept. So, Sarah, tell us a little bit about your service. Like, okay, so I call you and what do you do when you get there?
3: Yeah, so, I mean, depending how your party's going, what you're looking for, I provide pretty much everything. Unfortunately, Florida doesn't let me buy you the alcohol, but that's fine. I bring you everything else. So the bar, I bring myself, all the tools. I have bartenders as well that, you know, work with me to make sure that everybody's taken care of in a good amount of time. We create special menus curated to what your party is, theme-wise, and everything like that. I'm kind of down to every detail that you need.
1: I know. I love that. And you show up, you'll bring everything, the ice, everything, all the mixers.
3: Everything. You don't have to bring anything except for
1: the liquor
3: and your party. That's it. Yep. And the liquor.
1: Yeah.
2: This is sounding pretty good to me.
1: Yeah.
2: Because I have a function coming up in January.
1: Right.
2: So do you have a website that we can connect to?
3: Absolutely. So we are on Facebook. It's Wanderlust Bar Service. I have links to my website on there as well as my Instagram, which is wanderlust.barservice. And then all our contact information is on there. You can go to our website and fill out the questionnaire. Come straight to our email and we'll reach out to you to go over all the details.
1: So, Sarah, yeah, that's her one.
2: Wanderlust.
1: Yeah.
2: Okay, yeah, let's spell it. I like the name. I don't think everyone caught that name. Wanderlust.
1: Yeah, it's
2: Love the name.
1: WANDERLUSH.
3: Yeah.
1: Sarah, tell us, is there anything else you'd like to add for the listeners to know?
3: Like I said, no matter if your event is small, 15 people, backyard, baby shower. We do kids' parties, too, because creating, like, mocktails for kids that are colorful and fun is
1: I know. I just picked up the stuff for Shirley Temples today.
3: My daughter loves it. I've done plenty of them. But it is a fun time, no matter what kind of party it is. And we love to be a part of it.
1: Yeah.
3: We love to make your day really special and, you know, curate it to what you want. So,
1: And so, and now are you're currently working somewhere and doing this, or you're just doing this solely?
3: So I'm mainly just doing this. Try to, you know, network as much as I possibly can. Yeah. Mainly doing this, and then we do service Tampa Bay area, as well as we go as far out as Orlando, down Sarasota area.
1: Okay.
3: You know, there's nothing that's really too far. We don't really go to different states right now, but there's nothing too far, too small for us.
1: Okay, good to know. Yeah, you can travel anywhere in the state of Florida, right?
3: Yep, licensed, bonded, insured, all that good stuff.
1: Right, exactly, and that's why what brought us to you through my friend Jasmine, and I'm so thankful because I think that a lot of people would be interested in your services, to be honest with you. You know, it's a great concept, and so real quick again.
3: It makes it very personable.
1: Yeah, it's very quick again. Where can we find you on the internet?
3: So on Facebook, Wanderlust, that's WANDERLUSH, bar service.
1: Yep.
3: And then Instagram, we also have wanderlush.barservice, and then the link to the website is on there as well.
1: Perfect. And the best way to book you is to go to the website?
3: Any one of those goes straight to our email. Our phone number is also listed on there. And I know you posted actually also, which thank you very much, a picture of the business card that has the phone number also.
1: I did. Yeah, and I sent everybody to like your page. So.
3: Yep, we are available to take calls and booking for the rest of this year. We have some openings still, and next year the books are open as well.
1: Yay! Ooh, I'm so excited for you. That's great.
3: I know, I'm excited for this weekend.
1: Yeah!
3: Just to take some good stuff over there for you.
1: Yes, we're going to have lots of fun, and I can't wait. So,
3: absolutely.
1: Yeah. All right, thank you so much for taking time out of your busy schedule to call in tonight, Sarah.
3: Thank you, guys. Of course. Yeah, thank you. I can't wait to look forward to hearing from everyone and celebrating with everyone.
2: Calling you, too.
1: Yeah, we need to get you in there. Every first Thursday of the month is Kiki's in Lutz. If you want to come and join us the next month, let's get you in there. You can have breakfast with us. They have the best breakfast ever.
3: Yeah, I would love that.
1: And even if you're not signed up, you can come in as a guest under me and, you know, meet everybody and talk about your business and then decide if you want to sign up. And I'm pretty sure you're going to decide you want to.
3: So, yeah, absolutely. That'd be really exciting.
1: It'd be really good for your business. I know for me, especially with Coco to Go, it has, and then with the radio show, it has really helped a lot. Mm-hmm. So, yeah. All right.
3: I'm so excited. Well, I hope to see you guys.
1: I'll see you Saturday. Yes. All right.
3: See you.
1: Thank you.
3: Thank you, guys.
1: Thank you so much for calling in tonight. Bye-bye. All right. Bye. So, it's always having fun on the show. It's never ending.
2: I can see that.
1: Yeah. And guess what time it is now?
2: I know it's my time.
1: It's your turn. You've been so patiently waiting.
2: I may want to come back.
1: Oh, good.
2: You know? There's a lot to talk about.
1: Yeah.
2: And, you know, 10 minutes may not be enough.
1: Okay. I know. I see you've got like this whole thing.
2: Oh, yes.
1: Even though I'm not Dawn
2: Reese.
1: Like
2: a little spreadsheet going
1: on here.
2: I'm Ellen
1: Patrick, but that's okay.
2: I changed that the last
1: time. It's hilarious. Yeah. All right. So tell the listeners about yourself.
2: Okay. So I am a family nurse practitioner of about 12 years. I worked in primary care, and in the last 4 years, we were transitioned into a managed care. And for anyone who's ever worked 60 hours a week plus, we all get burned out. So that's not a term that's unfamiliar for most people.
1: Mm-hmm.
2: And when I left primary care, I said, okay, I need to seek something different. Now, I've always been very fascinated with functional medicine. I've always had the tune with my patients about clean health, clean water,
1: mm-hmm.
2: you know, that you should only eat the food that's natural here, right? That God gave us mm-hmm. to eat. Anything that man-made, we cannot digest.
1: Right.
2: And then it causes chronic
1: then
2: illness.
1: Then we have problems.
2: And inflammation.
1: Exactly. Mm-hmm.
2: So after I left my job, the will of God, or call it fate, however you would like to look at it, but Forum Health was advertising for a position for a family nurse practitioner skilled in women and men's health to direct their bioidentical hormone program as well as their peptide program.
1: Okay.
2: So this was like a dream come true for me. And I work with the renowned Dr. Shilpa Saxena. So she is a nationwide well-known functional medicine. She speaks worldwide about autoimmune disease, how functional medicine works, improving health, wellness, preventive health. And so she's been kind of mentoring me along the way. But since I came on board in August, you know, with all the changes that have been happening in the perimenopause, menopause world mm-hmm. of hormones,
1: yep.
2: you can see this big influx mm-hmm. of many clinics around us. They're all adopting bioidentical hormones. They all want to prescribe. They all want to get into it. The same thing with peptides. Peptides are booming right now.
1: Yeah.
2: You know, but this is nothing new. Peptides have been around for about 40 years.
1: Oh,
2: plus.
1: Yeah.
2: And then
1: exactly.
2: insulin came out in the 1920s. So that's one of the first peptides that mm-hmm. was discovered. But the same with bioidentical hormones. And I'd like to talk a little bit about the program that I direct, because it's very unique. When most people seek out a bioidentical hormone specialist, you know, they are asking to, you know, let's check my labs. And what happens if they go to another provider or a gynecologist? They may just say, well, you don't really need labs. I mean, you're probably in perimenopause, or you're probably in menopause. So that's just part of the aging process. Just get used to it. But should we just get used to it?
1: No.
2: I mean, this is where bioidentical hormones come in.
1: Mm-hmm.
2: So this program was derived from a very innovative OBGYN in Texas, okay. Dr. Miskell, and her company, Hormones by Design. she created this program where women receive a monthly injectable estradiol and or testosterone injection. And the reason why she developed this is because it's to mimic our 4-week menstrual cycle. Mm-hmm. So it really makes sense. Uh-huh. So it is unprecedented.
1: Keeps the body going.
2: She's been very successful in Texas. Forum Health came along, excuse me, and they saw her product, loved it, and they brought her on board. And so that's what I'm directing. Now, of course, I can also prescribe topicals or oral hormones. I mean, the point about Forum Health is we develop your personalized plan, right? So your plan is not going to be similar to the one, to your girlfriend,
1: right? Everyone's
2: or your best friend.
1: Is individual,
2: yes,
1: customized.
2: And well, and our bodies are very different.
1: Everybody's different, yeah.
2: But the cycle of 4 weeks really makes sense because if we think about it, when you're in perimenopause, right, this is when things start sputtering. Mm-hmm. Progesterone is the first hormone that starts dropping, okay? And we don't really even realize it's progesterone. All we know is our symptoms. And what are they? Well, all of a sudden we can't sleep anymore.
1: Right.
2: We're having
1: hot flashes, frozen, mood swings.
2: Frozen shoulder.
1: Yes.
2: You know, joint pain.
1: Right.
2: Our libido may have dropped a little bit. And we
1: torso
2: find
1: is bloated. All that fun stuff.
2: Oh yeah, we start getting a little bit of belly weight, and oh, it just gets better, right?
1: Yeah,
2: oh Lord,
1: absolutely.
2: We're just, you know, we're going down that road, and we don't want to go down that road,
1: no,
2: right? So this
1: don't.
2: Is the whole purpose of why I'm talking today. We
1: exactly.
2: don't need to go down that road.
1: Yeah.
2: But as soon as you put our ladies on bioidentical progesterone orally, right away they. In one night, I promise you, I give you progesterone tonight, and you are going to sleep tonight. For the majority of women.
1: I think I need some
2: I
1: of
2: mean,
1: that.
2: We have some women, though, that have chronic insomnia, right? And so it may be related to other factors, but if your insomnia
1: yes.
2: is related to your low progesterone, by replacing it, you're going to definitely feel
1: it
2: better.
1: Could be, yeah.
2: So let's talk about a couple of other hormones. So as we head into menopause, okay? So, and perimenopause, what's interesting is it can occur in your 30s, late 30s. I've seen it. Or it can occur any time in your 40s.
1: So I had a child when I was 42. So my stuff didn't happen until my 50s.
2: That's okay.
1: Yeah. And I think I'm like at the end of it.
2: Well, that means your hormones are still, they were pretty active.
1: They were. Very much so.
2: Yeah.
1: But now I'm like finally at the end of it. Like the last 10 years was very grueling.
2: Oh, yeah.
1: But I'm starting to feel a lot better, like myself again.
2: Okay, good.
1: Yes,
2: good.
1: I got not so cranky.
2: Well, we find the menopause. So now what happens is as progesterone's low, so the next hormone that comes down is estrogen. So we have to remember that estrogen or estradiol, to be more specific, because we have three estrogen hormones in our body, and estradiol is the most abundant and the most active throughout our adult life.
1: Mm-hmm.
2: But when it kicks in, it's acting. It's always on. It's always on. Through all the reproductive years that we go through, she's on. I call her the vivacious estrogen because she is always in
1: tune. Oh, yeah.
2: Okay. I like to say and borrow Michelle's business name and call her the saucy.
1: Yeah, right.
2: Estrogen or the saucy mama, because that's what estrogen is for many women. And it does. It gives us our brain health. It makes our, it cleans our arteries. It clears our brain. I think I just repeated myself.
1: It's okay because it really does, because you get the brain fogs. You
2: yes,
1: know?
2: That's what happens with menopause, right?
1: Mm-hmm, exactly.
2: So with the cycling and with estrogen now being low as we head into menopause, now all of a sudden other things start happening now where you're diagnosed with diabetes or prediabetes, and we have osteoporosis and our LDL shot up out of nowhere.
1: Or digestive problems.
2: And
1: or
2: the
1: whatever.
2: Gut health, yeah. exactly.
1: Yeah.
2: So with this in place, so with these symptoms that women are going through, we have estradiol replacement. This is the time that we try to bring it on board for women to correct those imbalances. And, you know, some women will say, well, I've already did it. Like, I'm 10 years postmenopause. So when I join this program, I'm like, well, do I really need these hormones? And then I'm like, well, absolutely, because I don't want dementia. I don't
1: right.
2: want to get a heart attack or
1: right.
2: stroke at an early age. You know, I want to feel young again. And that's what the hormones do. They are going to make you feel well. So however you're getting your hormones, beautiful.
1: Mm-hmm.
2: At least someone is
1: yeah.
2: addressing your needs.
1: Exactly.
2: That's the most important thing.
1: 100%.
2: But let's talk about one other hormone that no one really seems to want to talk about.
1: Okay.
2: And it's like, do we know it? Can you guess? What other hormone that no one really wants to talk about? Because...
1: What, the male
2: really,
1: hormone?
2: Yeah. Do women really need that?
1: Did I just say that out loud? Oh, sorry.
2: Yeah. So, come on. Let's call it the big T.
1: Okay. Testosterone.
2: Yes. And Dr. Sixsetta likes to refer testosterone to Thor, which I can see that.
1: That makes sense.
2: Because if you look at Thor,
1: he's testosterone.
2: He's a beautiful man.
1: Yes, and he is.
2: With the muscle.
1: And he's all testosterone.
2: And I'm sure there's a libido compounding factor in there.
1: Absolutely. That's hilarious.
2: So this is important. So we want to address the testosterone needs for women.
1: Yeah.
2: There's no reason why we have to live through life and not have the same libido we had 20 years ago. Or why not? Because, you know, for years that we may have worked out, you know, if you start getting sedentary, like I did, mm-hmm. after working 60 hours a week, you know, the muscle tone that you've developed, it's gone. It's dwindled.
1: I know.
2: So let's bring testosterone back on board, you know, bring mm-hmm. it on board. And the FDA isn't, you know, maybe one day the FDA will approve it. I mean, in 2018,
1: they've made a lot of moves in the last 10 years.
2: Oh, so, even longer than that people don't realize.
1: 25 years. Yeah.
2: Yeah. Shall we talk about that and why was there such a great movement to turn things around? Because the Women's Health Initiative was a very large scale study mm-hmm. that looked at Premarin,
1: yeah.
2: which is synthetic estrogen, and progesterone. And this is where the fears of blood clots and cancer came from.
1: Yeah.
2: Okay. Unfortunately, this bad reputation ended up spreading into the bioidentical world, and then that was looked down upon.
1: Yeah.
2: But we're changing that around now. And so with that being said...
1: Well, what inspired you into doing all of this?
2: You probably
1: already kind of told us.
2: Well, as a family nurse practitioner,
1: yeah.
2: I've always loved taking care of children. I loved working with my teenagers, my 20-year-olds, my 30-year-olds. I loved doing women's health. I even enjoyed doing pap screens mm-hmm. and making sure that my women were healthy, taking care, caretaker. Yes, and the hormones. And
1: part of your personality.
2: I was already prescribing hormones back then.
1: But I think maybe from your own experiences.
2: Yes,
1: because
2: for sure.
1: A lot of us girls,
2: yeah.
1: the way we get involved in whatever it is that we're doing mm-hmm. is from our own experiences.
2: Yeah. And that is so true.
1: Yeah.
2: And any time that you talk to a functional medicine provider, they're always going to share your personal experience. Because guess what? It's our personal experience that led us down this path.
1: Mm-hmm.
2: Okay. Because we just didn't get all the answers from conventional medicine.
1: Exactly. You know. And I commend you for doing that. And so how long have you been in the business?
2: Well, for this business, I just started in August.
1: Yeah.
2: Yeah.
1: Yeah, you did. So, but you've been in this business.
2: Oh, 12 years.
1: Okay.
2: Yeah.
1: Yes.
2: We won't talk about how long I've been an RN.
1: No, it's okay.
2: No, I've already told you I'm 10 years post.
1: Yeah. No, we're not going to. Yeah, that's enough of that.
2: We don't know to know any more than that.
1: I started late. Ellen. So I think we're probably close to the same age, though. So.
2: Yeah, we'll talk later after
1: yeah.
2: the show.
1: Yeah. So where can we find you on the internet?
2: Well, if you Google formhealthtampa.com, it'll instantly come up to our webpage. I have a video that pops up. Dr. Sixsetta has one, and I do too. And actually, if you click on each provider, when you go to the provider section, and if you click on each picture or each image of us, you'll come up to our own specific video. We also have our Facebook page too, as well, and we're trying to get that moving along a little bit.
1: Okay. I know I invited everybody to like
2: thank
1: it.
2: You. So thank
1: we're
2: you.
1: Helping.
2: Yeah. And so my most recent video is on that.
1: Okay.
2: Mm-hmm.
1: I know you gave an amazing speech as well over at the Working Women's
2: Thank
1: event.
2: You.
1: Yeah, and now you said you're a new member?
2: Yes, I
1: Yay!
2: Am. Yay!
1: Ooh, I'm so proud of you. And I think we got Michelle calling in here. So we're going to go ahead and say hello to the saucy queen. Hello.
4: Hello.
2: Hello.
1: Your ears must have been burning because we were just talking about you.
4: Woo!
1: Yes, woo! So
4: we're on site at the Hernando County Fairgrounds,
1: yep.
4: marking down the spots for the Watermelon Festival.
1: Yes, I figured. Tell us what you're doing over there. Go, girl.
4: Sure. It's this Saturday from 10 to 4, and it's at the Hernando County Fairgrounds, mm-hmm. and it is the 6th annual Brooksville Watermelon Festival.
1: Oh, it's so good, too. It is a great event, Michelle.
4: Yes. We have over 220 vendors.
1: Mm-hmm.
4: We have whole watermelons. We have sliced watermelons, watermelon cups, every craft, every food you can imagine with watermelon everything.
1: I know. And Michelle, you are so creative too because you've come up with all these different contests. Tell us about some of that.
4: Yeah, so we have a watermelon eating contest for kids and adults. And then fun. For the kids, we have seed spitting contest.
2: How far can you spit it?
1: Yeah.
4: Exactly. So much fun. The kids love it. And then we also have a beautiful pageant. Mm-hmm. For the kids, they have to wear watermelon-type outfits.
1: Wow. So cute.
4: And we have the National Watermelon Queen coming in, and she is going to be one of the judges.
1: Oh, yay.
2: Wow.
1: Will she be doing the crowning, too?
4: Yes.
1: Oh, nice.
4: I made these beautiful crowns with pink fluffy feathers and a watermelon pendant in the middle.
1: I love
4: it.
1: So
4: cute.
1: I love it. I know. And you and your husband, you're so dedicated. You guys put on some great shows. I was just telling one of our callers that she had called in. She's got a mobile bartending unit. And I told her she needs to come to our next Kiki's breakfast. And because she's a woman-owned business. And her concept
4: is
1: amazing. Yeah. And she's going to be at Under the Oaks with us on Saturday night for Madeline's party.
4: Great.
1: Yeah. And so I know you, I was just telling everyone all these events. Tell us about some of your other events you have coming up too, Michelle.
4: Yeah, sure. We have a great country kickoff in Newport Richey in July. Mm-hmm. And then for that one, we have some alligators. We have some boa constrictors.
1: Oh.
4: We have line dancing. We have a Western wear competition, a kids zone where they can decorate cowboy hats.
1: Okay.
4: And that's at a new food truck park called Planet 19 on US 19.
1: And when is that, Michelle?
4: That one is July 19th.
1: Okay, good to know.
2: Now, how can we find all these events?
4: Wait, July 18th.
1: She's got them. If you go to saucyqueen.com, right, hon?
4: Yeah, saucyqueen.com, click on events, and all of them are listed.
1: She's
4: awesome. And then August 1st, we have an event called Under the Oaks, and that's the same venue that you're having the party at on Saturday, and we do a night market there.
1: Yeah, they do a night market there, and it's great. It's so much fun. Yeah. I love that. The Under the Oaks is really nice.
4: Yeah, lots of fun.
2: That's great.
1: Yeah. Yeah, and Michelle, I mean, like I was telling them, you have events year-round, right?
4: Oh, yeah, year-round.
1: Mm-hmm.
4: Another event we have coming up next Friday is the Yuengling Night Market, and we have that one with a little watermelon flair. We're going to be having watermelon eating contest there. And then Home Depot donated a grill, a $250 grill.
1: Oh, wow.
4: And we filled it with all sorts of grilling products.
1: Oh, cool.
4: So, yeah, so that's going to be great. We're going to be doing a giveaway.
1: Okay.
4: For a brand new grill from Home Depot.
1: Yeah. Nice. Everybody wants a new grill. So she does all this, and then she's a co-founder of the Working Women of Tampa Bay, right?
4: Yeah, I'm a founding member, exactly.
1: And
4: we have a spa night coming up next Wednesday, the 17th.
1: Yep.
4: The Trinity Spa Night.
1: Yep, I'll be
4: and
1: there.
4: And that includes over $2,000 in giveaways.
1: Mm-hmm. Yeah, Coco to Go is going to be there handing out coconuts.
4: And we have spa treatments.
1: Yeah.
4: Exactly.
1: Oh, yeah. And all kinds of prizes and spa treatments. You can get your eyes, your eyebrows done and your hair tinseled. And
2: I think I may have to add that.
1: You need to sign up for that because I went to the last one and it was amazing.
4: Yeah. Amazing.
1: Oh, my God.
4: All sorts
1: and the
4: of great
1: food was
4: food,
1: so good.
4: Dessert.
1: Yeah. Yep. Mm-hmm. Yeah.
4: Yeah. And great treatments, too.
1: Yeah. Yeah, they do all kind of really cool stuff, and it's so much fun. And all the ladies, like I said, you get together and you network. And it's just, so this young lady here sitting next to me, say hello.
2: Hello.
1: Do you know who
2: Michelle? Yeah, I met you over at Kiki's. Well, I've met you before, but
1: she's a new member of Working Women.
2: Mm-hmm.
4: I know. So great.
1: How exciting is that? And so she's here with us today. Yeah. She's been talking about all her female products and female health.
2: Yes, and I actually borrowed your name. So I was using your saucy, instead of saucy queen, like saucy mama for estrogen.
4: I love it.
1: Yeah.
4: great.
1: Yeah. So we've got so many good things that we've said about you. So I'm sure you're, like I said, your ears were burning. But the other thing you do, too, is the Tasty Tampa Bay.
4: Yes, I'm the founder of Tasty Tampa Bay. We have about 16,000 foodies in the Tampa Bay area. And we do restaurant reviews. We do all sorts of, like, events and meetups where people can find out the best bites in all of Tampa Bay.
1: Yeah. So join that group, right?
4: You're on Facebook. It's free to join.
1: Mm-hmm. Yeah. Join that group. Mm-hmm. And is there anything else you'd like to add for the listeners to know, Michelle?
4: No. I'm.
1: That pretty much covers it, huh? You're going to be over there spitting watermelon seeds.
4: I got to go crack the whip on my crew over here, you know. They think they can sit down for a minute.
1: Oh, no.
4: Not on my watch.
1: No, Michelle, you're amazing, though. You really put on
4: so
1: great
4: events.
2: I want to know, though, when did watermelon become like the fruit of Florida?
1: No, like, but it's summertime.
2: Okay.
1: I mean, the fruit of Florida is
4: there are so many
1: oranges.
4: Yeah, but there's so many watermelon farms in Florida. Yeah. In fact, the National Watermelon Queen lives in Florida.
1: Yeah.
2: Okay, fun fact.
1: Yeah. All right.
4: Yeah, the farm that we're featuring for the Watermelon Festival has been around since the 1800s.
1: Isn't that amazing?
2: Wow.
1: Good to know.
2: Great.
1: Thanks so much for taking time out of your schedule to call
4: awesome.
1: In tonight. And thank
4: ciao,
1: you.
4: Ciao.
1: Bye, baby. Thank you for coming into the show tonight.
2: I have a quick question.
1: What?
2: Can I come to Madeline's party?
1: Absolutely. I'll have to send you an invite. We're going to have so much fun. Woo! Thank you so much. We'll

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2: Making a case for the deal. I'm Lee Silicera, Fox News. Vice President Vance set to travel to Switzerland to sign off on the Memorandum of Understanding with Iran that aims to end the conflict and dismantle Iran's nuclear program.
3: A Memorandum of Understanding provides a pathway for Iran to see billions of dollars in unfrozen assets, sanctions relief, and even economic development.
4: But in order for that to happen, the Iranians have to perform. And if they don't perform, as we've said before, they don't get any of the benefits of the bargain.
3: Vice President J.D. Vance argues Americans are already benefiting with oil again flowing to the Strait of Hormuz. A 60-day memorandum of understanding does allow Iran to export and sell its oil supply, an outcome Vance says is not a major concession. Vance says he expects to travel to Switzerland this weekend to begin technical talks on Iran's nuclear stockpile.
2: Fox's Jared Halpern at the White House. Secretary of War Pete Hegseth meeting with NATO allies in Brussels, announcing a Pentagon review of American forces in Europe.
5: NATO 3.0 is post-Cold War recognition that it needs to go back to a real hardline military alliance.
2: Hegseth saying the outcome of the review will depend on how quickly European allies take responsibility for their own security. Three former members of the military awarded the Medal of Honor at a White House ceremony.
6: I'm so proud of them. A 250-year tradition of the bravest and greatest heroes ever to walk the earth.
2: Retired Marine Corps Major James Capers, honored for his bravery during the Vietnam War. Major Nick Dockery received the award for his service in Afghanistan. And Colonel John Ripley received the award posthumously for his heroism in Vietnam. Wall Street stocks rose, erasing much of yesterday's losses. The Dow had 72. The Nasdaq up 496. 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
1: No more mic checks. Man that Brandy loves. His name is Evan. Aww. Yeah. Shout out to my son, Evan. And actually, shout out to all the mamas in the world, all the daddies in the world. You know, one thing I always like to say is, and now it's not in the Bible, but it's just what I like to say is, girls are gifts and boys are blessings. Yeah, what do y'all think about that? Girls are gifts, boys are blessings. I agree.
2: My boys are blessings. They're angels. I got so lucky just today. My good friend, she's talking about her son, and just he did the dishes in the pool, literally.
1: He did his dishes in the pool.
2: Yeah, he soaked his mom's dishes because they made spaghetti. They soaked
1: bless
2: them
1: this
2: in the
1: child.
2: I'm like,
1: leave that to the girls.
2: They are blessings.
1: You know, my son actually called me. He was texting me the other day, and I pointed out to all of my friends and everyone that was in the house, my cousin, everyone. I was like, my son is actually just texting me to say hi.
2: I know. I always screenshot you on my son's
1: text. He's texting me to say hi. Hey, my son is 22 years old. Yeah. And after the age of, I'd say, 15, no, I'd say 16, really 17 for boys. If your son is texting you, then you're just so fortunate. You know, and as a mom, I'm like, yeah, you're texting me. He's like, wow, mom, you always ruin it. So, like, he was texting me the other night at the age of 22, and I'm trying to be cool, like, yeah, well, what's up? I'm just
2: chilling.
1: You
2: responded?
1: Yeah, I respond to my son, definitely. Only to my son and to the Lord.
2: So her phone's not dead is what I heard.
1: Hey, everyone witnesses that. So everyone, welcome to the Brandy Joy Joyride on 106.1 FM with me, your host and stand-up comedian, Brandy Joy. And as always, I am here with my dear co-host and our favorite number one Swiftie, Liz Taylor. Say hello, Liz.
2: Hi, Liz.
1: Hi, Liz.
2: Tell me for real.
1: Tell me for real. Thanks again for tuning in. Feel free to live stream us on YouTube or Instagram under Brandy Joy Joyride. Be sure to like, follow, and subscribe. Oh, let me see if I can turn that up for you. All right, so Liz.
2: Yes.
1: Liz said that she had
2: I have a new joke. I just came up with this on the ride here. Are you ready for it?
1: Yes, I am. Oh, my gosh. Your son is calling Liz. Liz, your son's calling. Can we answer?
2: Do you want to answer?
1: Yeah, we got to answer. Hey,
2: put
1: what's up?
2: Speaker.
1: You're on air, sweet boy. You're on air. We just spoke about how when your kids call you, you should answer the phone. Sorry, Dad. I never answer. But Liz, hi, Elijah.
3: Hi.
1: See?
2: Are you, so sweet.
1: Are you okay? We're on air. Your mom is on air with me. Are you just doing a shout out? You could have called into the radio station.
2: He wants to call in and say his favorite Taylor Swift song.
1: Hey, Elijah, I love you, sweetie. Could you? Can you call into the radio station? That way we can hear you better.
2: Write down the number, son.
1: 727-441-3000.
2: Call it now, and we'll answer.
1: You gotta call it. If you want some McDonald's, then you gotta call in the radio station.
2: I'll get you McDonald's call. I love you, and everyone else. 441-3000.
1: 3000. Oh, I bet you we turned
2: just up. Call the radio. I love you, son. Bye.
1: All right, so, hey, you got a joke for us, Liz?
2: Oh, yeah, I have a joke. I just saw this on the way here. Knock, knock.
1: Who's there?
2: Joe.
1: Joe who?
2: Joe Mama.
1: Joe Mama. Got
2: him.
1: Yes.
2: You're welcome.
1: With us on this joyride, paying for all the gas and insurance is our show sponsor, One Unit's Joe Rieger. How are you, Joe?
4: I'm doing great. How's everybody doing out there?
1: Oh, Joe. Joe's so cool. So One Unit is a company dedicated to bringing people together and letting people's voices be heard, including ours. So, yes, Liz Taylor will end up having all of us call him Joe Mama by the end of the show.
2: I already
1: because,
2: did that.
1: Yeah. Liz, if you've not noticed, gets whatever she wants.
2: Mm-hmm.
1: Yeah.
2: I do.
1: Liz gets and does whatever she wants. We have show hosts that are here tonight that you're going to absolutely love. And on the way here, I let them know, by the way, you love Liz, you love Taylor Swift, if you know what's good for us. And also, Liz says and does whatever she wants. As soon as Liz comes, she's only going to let her talk to me. No one's allowed to talk to me. And she's going to make us listen to Taylor Swift the whole time we need to practice.
2: And the boys were so sweet about it.
1: I know.
2: They were dancing.
1: They learned to dance.
2: It was so cute. And then they let us watch. Can I do the Taylor Swift news
1: we're
2: real
1: gonna
2: quick?
1: We're going to get in there.
2: All right, hang tight. I know everyone's at the edge of their seat, we'll wait for that.
1: We'll do that with our Quickie with a Swiftie segment. Yes, excellent. Now, we are here to entertain you, upbuild you, enlighten you, if at all possible, and even hear from you. We're going to open up this show first with doing a quick drive-by. Yeah, it's a Brandy Joy joyride. We're going to do a quick drive-by to pick up a guest who you're going to love. Then we will continue on with our Quickie with a Swiftie segment, where you will hear the latest in entertainment news from the baddest chick, Liz Taylor.
2: Tell me for real.
1: And of course, I love asking our listeners, you during this rush hour, a beautiful day outside in Florida, we got it going on. I'm going to ask y'all more intimate, personal questions in our Share If You Dare segment of the show, where I'd like you to think of your own experiences. Like, for real, listeners, how would you answer, you know? What happened with you with these questions, you know? And maybe Share If You Dare by calling into the studio at 727-441-3000. And of course, unless at any party, especially because we always have a great time, Liz, is we'll do a little spin the bottle.
2: That's my favorite part.
1: Spin the bottle. And then maybe some truth or dare. Oh, yeah. That's what
2: second
1: we're going to do.
2: Favorite.
1: Like, how do you do that on air? You're going to find out. Sounds fun, right?
2: It does.
1: A little scary.
2: Tell me for real.
1: So, Joe Mama. What car are we borrowing today?
4: We got a 1994 Acura Integra souped up chameleon.
1: Oh, shoot.
4: Yeah, buddy.
1: What tags?
4: Illinois.
1: Where'd we borrow this car from?
4: I have no idea.
1: All right, well, let's take this bad boy to pick up our first guest, Honk Honk. What is going on? Addison, what is up?
3: How y'all
2: Wait,
3: doing?
2: How do you spell that?
3: ADD is on.
1: What?
4: I know all about ADD.
2: I have ADD.
1: I really don't know how he spelled the rest of his name.
2: It again, Addison.
1: I was done at the second D.
3: ADD is on, and that's me. You can find me everywhere. Instagram, all that.
1: Actually, that's why you're here, is because I find you everywhere. You know, one thing about good friends, you know, like you can message your friends, hey, let's meet out at this place or that place, right? And where they do or not, whatevs. However, how about those people you run into all the time without ever having to even text, right?
3: Oh, yeah.
1: And that's you, Addison. Like, I actually just run into you everywhere.
3: We see each other maybe once or twice every other month or so, like that.
1: And I'm rude as anything. I might not even have your number actually saved in my phone. Don't feel bad. Don't feel bad. I have no one's number saved in my phone, and I did find it. But still, it's not needed because we run into each other.
2: Mm-hmm. And so, it's a compliment, though. If she doesn't answer your calls, that means that's her love language.
1: It is.
2: I keep talking this.
1: I showed up at Liz's house because she was praying to God.
2: I even turned my Taylor Swift hoodie around.
1: Oh, yeah.
2: Remember?
1: Oh, that was deep.
2: Because it was, like, hanging, and I'm like...
1: So Liz Taylor, you know, she is our favorite Swiftie. We all go through some real-life stuff, and sometimes we think it's, like, depression. No, it's not depression. You're actually going through real-life stuff. Like, you're reacting exactly as someone going through some hard stuff is going through.
2: That's why I haven't been here in a couple of weeks.
1: Yeah, it's all right. I did show up at her house, so it's fine.
2: Brady. Anyway, I didn't mean to say, I want to hear what Addison.
1: Oh, yeah, Addison, sorry.
2: But anyway, that's why I haven't been here. Thank you for that, Brady.
1: ADD, son.
3: It is on.
1: Yeah. So, really, like, I run to you all the time, which means, like, when you run to people without messaging them, that means y'all kind of have, like, the same lifeline, the same aura-ish, right?
3: Following the same circles.
1: I was joking with someone from downtown, you know, someone you ran into all the time type stuff. Mm-hmm. And I was like, we're going to end up at each other's funerals.
3: Oh, yeah.
1: And not even know who actually died. We're just going to show up because we show up.
3: I'm ready for the after party at my funeral. You know what I'm saying?
1: I mean, we're like, wait, it was me.
2: Well, it's going to be me.
1: The songs you don't really know, and you find out sometimes when you're doing karaoke. You think I should know all the lyrics to that song, but I do not. I know that part. And, you know, the sailors say, Brandy. And Brandy says, what's up, everybody driving in the Tampa Bay area, watching us online? It's going to be an amazing show. It's an amazing day. Thank you and welcome to the Brandy Joy Joyride here on 106.1 FM. Thank you for joining me, your host, and a stand-up comedian, Brandy Joy. And as always, or should I say usual, I'm with, or should be, with my dear co-host, Liz Taylor. Say hello, Liz.
5: Huh?
1: That's not Liz. No, Liz is actually out doing some things. All of you, Liz. It's an inside joke. She, you know, the olive juice...

0: aren't you?
1: Yes, I am.
0: Yeah, One Unit is a company dedicated to bringing people together and letting people's voices be heard, including ours. And so, yes, Liz Taylor will have all of us calling him Joe Mama by the end of the show. Because, I mean, she does whatever she wants, and she's very contagious. We miss you. We miss you, our co-host, Liz, but we are going to be so happy with the group that we have today. Y'all are going to be absolutely amazed, dazzled off your feet. It's going to be a magical evening, and those are complete puns, and you'll see why.
2: Let's go ahead with a joke everybody in the world needs to know. And is it a joke, really? Let's find out. Knock, knock.
1: Who's there?
0: Joe.
1: Joe who?
0: Do y'all know the answer? Joe Mama.
1: Oh, she got me again.
0: Got him every time. One of our favorite guests that you're going to love. And then we're going to continue and pick up another. Yeah, we're going to do a whole caravan today. And then we're going, after we speak with our guest, we're going to do one of my favorite segments of the show, which is the Share If You Dare segment. And this is where I ask more intimate, personal questions just so we could see how well do we know ourselves. You know, like, it makes you really think. Some of them are nostalgic. Some of them are more, deeply rooted. Usually all with joy, though. I always try to keep things joyful on here. And, of course, Share If You Dare by calling in at 727-441-3000. Again, 727-441-3000. And so maybe after, I do have an idea. Usually after the Share If You Dare segment, we do a little spin the bottle.
1: Oh, yeah.
0: But, you know, since we're on air, you know, we can't make out, but we can make love. How we play that game is we'll spin the bottle, and whoever it lands on has to share, like, a nice story of, like, their first kiss or just a cool story when they kiss somebody. PG-13, it's on the air. But I think I might replace that one with a new segment, and I'm still working on the title. And I think I wanted to call it Crap, What Movie Is That?
1: I like it.
0: Crap, What Movie Is That? Working title. In this one, I'm going to do some awesome quotes from awesome movies, and we'll see if y'all know them. That sounds cool, right?
1: It does sound good.
0: Famous movie quotes, but it's a joyride, so we'll see what quotes I pulled up. Oh, yeah. And so after that, you know, maybe some truth or dare. We'll find out. But for now, we want to thank y'all for calling in and joining us, or actually driving across the bay, tuning in to Tantalk Radio. Clearwater's where we're based. I mean, wow, we are the Sunshine City for real. It's a hot day outside, but man, if you have a good working AC, it's a beautiful, beautiful day.
1: Yeah, it's humid out there.
0: Man, it's not hot, it's humid. Yeah. No, it's whatever. Tomato, tomato. Now let's take this bad boy to pick up our first guest and another sponsor of today's show, the Brandy Joy Joyride. Let's go ahead and introduce our first guest, John Williams. Magician John Williams. How's it going, John?
3: It's going wonderful, Brandy. It's a pleasure to be on the air with you.
0: It's a pleasure indeed to be on air. I told you it was going to be a magical night. Magical. So, John Williams here. John Williams. You said you could call him John, but John Williams. He is a magician here in the Tampa Bay area. Well, he's located here in the Tampa Bay area, but he performs nationwide. We actually had your sister. She's from, was it Indiana?
3: Fort Wayne, Indiana, yes.
0: Oh, look at this memory. Oh, man, my memory has been killing it. Chantel Williams, and she actually did comedy with me at one of your shows. John Williams has these awesome magic shows. I mean, it's a full-blown show, and it's like he does it, you know. Let's go ahead and ask him. He can explain it a little bit more than me. How's it going, John?
3: It's going really well, and it was always a pleasure sharing a stage with you.
0: Oh my goodness.
3: And you and Chantel did an amazing job. Typically speaking, when I throw a show, I like to kind of mix it up a little bit and give an audience an all-around experience. I usually like to throw some magic, some comedy, some magic and some music, you know, give the audience that little extra that it takes to give them an all-encompassing night.
0: And I mean, he's saying a little extra, but literally, it's a lot extra. You're fully encompassed on these shows. You've been, I looked you up because when I seen this number, it said you've been performing or practicing magic for over 30 years. And I'm like, wow. And then I actually looked at your website, John Williams Magician, or what was your website?
3: Yeah, johnwilliamsmagician.com.
0: Oh, look at this memory. Nice. Look at this memory, John Williams Magician. And it says you've actually been practicing for over 45 years.
3: Yeah, I am a very young-looking 57-year-old.
0: Very young-looking African, 57-year-old.
3: Yes.
0: Goodness.
3: So I got my first batch.

0: except when I was 9 years old and kind of delved into the world of magic at that age.
1: Man, magic, I mean, where do you think, do you know where magic even originated from? Because if I think about it, isn't that all the way back in the Hebrew scriptures?
0: Oh, magic goes back. It's literally the second oldest profession.
1: Goodness, I think Moses had one of them things up his sleeve. He's a little bit older than you.
0: Just a little.
1: So with his shows, like I'd performed with him on stage, and it's like, oh, here's one of my things. We did it at one of these, it was like a whole nursing event or something, like a whole type of neighborhood. So it was packed. I did another show with him there in St. Petersburg. What was that? It was the wine spot?
0: The study.
1: And I mean, these shows are always completely filled. And he'll have like, you know, an opener. I think I was one of his openers once. And I was hilarious. This man threw it down. Not only do you have comedy with your stuff, but magic. I'm going to dive into that magic a little bit more because he got some things and actually have some questions about the mindset of magicians in the first place.
0: Well, I'm here to help.
1: I told you, we're going to pick up a couple people today. Over here, we're going to go ahead and continue this joyride. Thank you, Magician John Williams. As I mentioned, we're going to keep him on this. And we're going to keep that, you know, we're going to divulge into more. We're going to go ahead and introduce our second guest that we are picking up on this joyride today, Inno Zipsva, Kate.
2: Yes.
1: Hi, Kate Inno Zipsva.
2: Hi.
1: How are you?
2: Good.
1: Now, you're not a magician. Her magic is more on her feet.
2: Yes, I think so.
1: I had met you. No, I didn't meet you. I met someone that performed dance with you. She is a mother. She's I call her a Renaissance woman because she has so many things that she actually is involved with.
2: I love it. Thanks for calling me a Renaissance woman.
1: Renaissance woman. My dad taught me what that term was. It's called like a Renaissance man, but you know, it's someone that's just able to do everything. Like you have so many talents, you know? And so Kate over here is really mother of three. She's into sports and ballet. She's an enthusiast and she's a founder of the Kids Run 5K, which I really want to ask about that too. Kids Run 5K project. And the question is not just about how far 5K is, but the whole entire thing. And it sounds like a really cool thing there. And you decided, I'm not going to say this age. You guys are killing me right here. She decided that at the nice age of, you go ahead and do that.
2: 40.
1: Goodness. And wow. She is not African American. So I don't know what type of water we were drinking back in the day, but we got it going on. Absolutely beauty. You are absolutely beautiful. And so, you had decided at the age of 40 that it's not too late to get back on stage and dance again.
2: Yes, I think it's the right time to get back to the stage. And there are not any former dancers, because anyone who has ever been on the stage probably wants to continue. And that was my decision when I saw the advertisement of the St. Petersburg Festival of Dance that will happen in July. I thought, oh, that's my chance. And maybe I can encourage someone listening to us just right now, driving the car and thinking, wow, it could be my story too.
1: This is the Renaissance Dance Festival that I believe Joe Rieger was talking about, right?
3: Yes.
1: You said that she had even sent something over to you about they're able to join this competition or a tournament or something, and it's like a big deal. So I can't wait to see what's going on with all that. How long have you been dancing? Because I know you said you studied all that, but you said you got back into it.
2: Yeah, so in 25 years. I haven't been on stage in 25 years. So let's see.
1: How crazy.
3: Oh, wow.
2: It's crazy.
1: Well, ironic. I have, with the Share If You Dare segment, one of the questions that I'm going to ask everyone is going to almost tie into that a little bit. So that's super exciting. I did have one more question just directly in regards to that, but it's coming to me, and I lost it. But that's all right. We'll continue. We'll continue on with that. Now, Joe, you're the one that had introduced me to Kate through, what was his name? We had met him in Sarasota.
3: Michelangelo.
1: Yeah, yeah. Shout out Michelangelo.
3: Yeah, what up, Michelangelo? He's watching right now.
1: Shout out Michelangelo. Yeah. Well, we want to thank you both for joining us. And really, I know y'all have excellent things coming up. It's only the 18 minutes into the show, everybody. And now what we want to supply to you is awesome things that are going on in our area. The Tampa Bay area is lit. We have so much going on. We got it going on. And not just traffic. We got traffic because there's so much going on. You know, one thing about St. Petersburg is I think we have the best traffic over there. Like, the road systems are a grid, but as soon as you get to Clearwater, they just want you to stay in Clearwater.
3: Yeah. That's how they make their money.
1: Make that money. Make that money. It's an absolutely beautiful city. Now, Kate. Oh yeah, this is what I want to ask you, Kate. So you said that at the age of 40, you decided to get back onto the dance floor, and this after like a 24-25 year hiatus.
2: True.
1: Starting back into something at the age of 40 is not crazy. And so I decided to go online and just Google certain people that made absolute iconic.
2: Renaissance
1: people, yes. And really made a name for themselves, or a brand new life, or just a new journey after the age of 40. One of my favorites, Rodney Dangerfield's one of my favorite comedians. I mean, he's very he gets to the point. He taught me no fluff. One of my favorite Rodney Dangerfield jokes is, you know what my favorite thing about kids is? Making them. And he had made his debut on the Ed Sullivan Show at the age of 46, and making him such a funny guy. Another one would be Stan Lee. Here's a quick trivia question. Do y'all know what his first hit comic book was? Fantastic Four.
0: Wow.
1: The Fantastic Four. I mean, do y'all remember He-Man?
0: How could I forget?
1: He-Man. I'm older than y'all think, too,
3: Masters
1: by the way.
3: Masters of the Universe. Of the Universe. I want to see the new one.
1: And if you talk about superpowers that just seem useless, what about that one, you know, one of his allies on He-Man, and his only superpower was that his neck can grow very high. He just is able to stretch his neck, not his arms or nothing, just his neck. I thought a superhero. We were very easy to please back in the day. Skeletor. I'm sorry, I just had to say that. Skeletor. Oh, man. All right, so that's Stan Lee. His first comic book was at the age of 38. Almost 40. 38. And last but not least, Charles Darwin. I should have said first and foremost. Charles Darwin, at age of 50. Decided to go ahead and get published the Origins of Species. Mm-hmm. Yeah. And so, you know, one thing about Darwin, you know, in school, how they teach, you know, the theories and stuff, I always think it's strange that they would teach, you know, theories as facts, you know? Like, I don't think teaching evolution as a fact versus teaching that there's theories and teaching someone's thought is kind of a funny thing too. Like, this is just an assumption. This is what we're going to teach y'all. But, you know, maybe that would be for philosophy. I went to college for accounting and computers, so don't ask me. And I graduated, so. Anyways, moving on. Y'all want to go ahead and do any shout-outs before we continue on seeing what events y'all have going on? Yeah, let's do the events first. John Williams, what do you have coming up?
0: Starting next Thursday, I'll be at the study every Thursday night from 7:30 until 9 o'clock. So.
1: The study is right there in St. Petersburg.
0: Downtown St. Petersburg.
1: Mm-hmm. Yeah. Great Kenwood, parking.
0: Technically speaking. The Kenwood section.
1: The study. All right, so that's awesome. That's every Thursday?
0: Every Thursday.
1: And that's why we had to get you here today.
0: That's why I had to be here today. One other interesting side note, since we are on summer vacation.
1: Oh my goodness. Let's keep this caravan going. Who you got with you, John Williams? John Williams, who do you have with you, please?
0: My 13-year-old daughter, Zora Williams, has been kind enough to grace me with her presence this evening.
1: Oh, man, I remember when my kid used to hang out with me. What's going on, Zora?
4: Not much.
1: So I know you're not at the age of 40, but what are your aspirations? What's something that you think you might want to do when you are, let's not say your dad's age. We ain't got time for you to wait that long. But when you're a little bit older, what do you think you might want to be?
4: Maybe a meteorologist.
1: A meteorologist?
4: Yeah.
1: Wow. So what got you into meteorology? Is that like alien stuff or more of just space?
4: It's like weather-related stuff. Like, oh,
1: I'm thinking, I don't know what I'm thinking. I'm a space cadet, I guess. So meteorologist, she's like, no, I want to be a weather scientist person. That's really cool. I had watched this one movie recently about how long have we been able to actually predict weather movement? Like, we're able to do that like weeks ahead of time. Isn't that crazy? There was this movie, I think they learned how to do it through a hot air balloon or something like that.
0: We've definitely come a long ways.
1: Yeah. I don't know why we're still using gas pumps. That's strange. Long ways indeed. So, meteorologist, are there any other things you've wanted to be? And I'm asking you that because one thing that I like to tell my son was, you know, Evan, sup, Evan, I miss you. Love if you hung out with me sometime. These are the days. I'm proud of you. But one thing that I tell my son to do is, it's not about, you know, what do you want to become, but what all do you want to become? You know, you could be everything. A Renaissance woman, indeed. So what are some other things you might have wanted to be?
4: Well, I do like theater, so I'd like to get to acting as well.
1: Oh, man, well, you're on the right track with this guide over here. John Williams, you are quite articulate, and your stage presence, I mean, I would say he's there one second, gone the next, but no, he's kabow. He's there the whole entire time.
0: Appreciate that. And one nice thing, since Sora is on summer vacation, she looked at me one day and said, Dad, can I have an allowance? I need to make some money. And I said, well, if you need to make some money, I'll just start doing a weekly show. You learn one magic trick, we'll put you on stage, you bang it out, and you'll get paid for it. So
1: goodness, she's going to make that money in your wallet disappear.
0: She's going to be part of the show on Thursday nights.
3: Yeah, she's okay. Going to be learning like 100 tricks. $10, $10, $10.
1: That's what I'm saying. His wallet money is going to disappear. That's absolutely awesome. And, you know, we're going to have some more questions with our Share Feeder segment that I think you'd love to participate with as well.
4: Okay.
1: Now, I did have a question real quick for you, John. Just a little bit. And if you have any questions for a musician, that'd be great too. But one of the questions that I was thinking about, me and Joe Rieger are here with One Unit. Him and I were talking about magicians. And what was the question? Was it like?
3: Yeah. How do you feel when magicians share their trick?
0: You know, I'm 57 years old, and right now, magic is more easily accessible than it ever has been in the world. And that goes a long ways for helping a younger generation of magicians find quick pathways to exploring magic and to presenting magic. And the nice thing about that is a lot of the stuff that I know, magic kind of progressed back when I was a child. You get a book, you start learning, you develop a move, and then you work a little harder and you get another move. And a lot of those things that are popping out in today's day and age are being caught by people a lot younger, which gives them a whole longer runway to start building and developing and building up from that. And that really, really, really,
1: yeah, really
0: goes
1: like,
0: a long ways.
1: That was very optimistic of you. It's very like more camaraderie than combative, you know, like, yeah, we want people to keep getting better. You know, it has nothing in my brain. I'm not a competitor. And I feel, you know, if you're an OG, be an OG, you know, but not everyone's like an OG. Sometimes you got to be catty corner to McDonald's, you know, sometimes you just copy the way of other people, but, you know, to each their own. I mean, learning someone else's tricks helps you develop your own skill. And I think maybe like with you, do you ever reveal your tricks? Like how you do them? You're like, no, it's magic.
0: So a lot of the stuff that I practice and perform are either my original pieces or they're my spins on classics of magic.
1: Yeah, spins on classics of magic.
0: And I kind of keep that stuff kind of close to me. This is, in today's day and age, I believe the thing that separates myself from other magicians, because, hey, you want to hire a magician, you can pick up the phone and find 50 of them or pop one line and find 50 of them at a drop of a hat. The thing that kind of makes my show a little more unique is I do add a little bit of a special touch to it and a special spin, and I kind of blend comedy, magic, storytelling together with 40 plus years of experience.
1: It's mind-blowing. I'd seen your show a few times, and, you know, it's always different. You have things different. You have even new performers there, you know, so to keep things entertained. As you mentioned, he does not just magic. He has comedy that he even performs. He got music involved very well, a very well put together shows you have.
0: I appreciate that.
1: But it's mind blowing. I have no idea how anyone could even learn certain tricks that magic that you do. It's magic, you guys. It's magic, you know? It's absolutely jaw-dropping. And so again, if you want to see jaw-dropping magic, you can go to the study on Thursdays right there in St. Pete.
0: Thursday nights. It's a free show, so stop in.
1: It's a free show?
0: Yeah, it's a free show. Come on in, enjoy yourself. I believe look, it gives me some time to work on some stuff that I've been working on.
1: He gets to hang out with his daughter. I'm about to become a magician.
0: So, yeah.
1: I'm about to become a magician, so my son hangs out with me.
0: And you're always welcome to join the show.
1: You know, I'm going to show up. I show up.
3: One of his tricks, I hung out with him one night, and he took the deck of cards and made the card that somebody picked appear on the roof. He threw the whole deck on the roof. Do you remember that?
0: Oh, I certainly do. That was one of my favorites.
1: Man, your tricks are from card tricks to fully encompassed audience involved. Absolutely amazing shows you have.
0: Thank you.
1: And again, so back to Kate. Kate, you said you practice ballerina. What kind of dance are you actually working on now that you're back in dance?
2: Thanks for asking that. Well, back to my 20s, I was the folk dancer. So I used to dance in the Russian famous ensemble. And the piece that I'm preparing now to perform at the stage of the St. Petersburg Festival, ironically, I was born in St. Petersburg, the cultural capital of Russia.
1: I know, how ironic.
2: Then I moved to this St. Petersburg that was founded exactly by the guy who origins from Russia. So it's like, you know, some hint of history.
1: Would that be demons landing that guy, or is it someone else?
2: Yes,
1: he's a Russian guy.
2: Yes, exactly. Wow.
1: Look at Brandy go. I'm telling you.
2: Oh, you're all good.
3: Wow.
1: I know some facts.
3: I never questioned her at all.
2: I absolutely love it.
1: When I was younger, I actually thought I was like dumb. I really thought I was stupid because, like, I just know all these dumb little facts. But once you start collecting a bunch of them.
2: Yes, and then you become kind of Wikipedia.
1: Look at me. I'm just dropping names, you know.
2: So
1: very cool. Demons Landing, but St. Petersburg.
2: St. Petersburg. Mm-hmm. And when I thought, okay, which piece I can bring and contribute to the program of the festival, I thought, of course, that's going to be a Nutcracker, the Russian dance, which is a trepak. So I will perform this one.
1: So the Nutcracker is actually a Russian dance.
2: Yes, it is by the Russian ballet. Uh-huh. The music was written by Tchaikovsky. And there are different pieces inside the ballet, let's call it episode. So mm-hmm. I chose the one which is called in the original trepak, mm-hmm. which is a kind of a Slavic dance. But uh-huh. many people call it just Russian dance. So I thought, of course, that's going to be it.
1: And I do have a question. Does any of your, the more traditional dances, what's it called, a trevok?
2: Trepak.
1: Trepak?
2: Mm-hmm.
1: Trepak. Does any of those, do y'all incorporate new, modern or freestyle, or do y'all just kind of stick to the practice?
2: Actually, it's a great idea. I have never thought about it.
1: Oh.
2: I mean, that's my, I choreographed it a little uh-huh. bit changed to contribute something new.
1: Mm-hmm.
2: And I'll tell you a big secret. I'm going to bring my kids, my three girls, also to perform, to show up at the end, because we'll be doing like the Russian matryoshka, if you know what I mean.
1: That is so sweet.
2: That's going to be crazy, but I still have a month to practice, so crossing fingers.
1: So your three daughters, how old are they?
2: 3, 7, and 9.
1: 3, 7, and 9, goodness. I bet they love you, Tim. I remember my son used to love me. My son's 22, and so I miss you, Evan. He just moved out. It's like my first time not having my son around for 22 years. So I'm like going through like little, you know.
2: I know. My girls are now in the Girl Scouts camp and I'm just, okay.
1: Because I'm like, yep, so my son's like, someone hit my car the other day. I'm like, oh my gosh. But shout out to your three daughters. And it's so cool that you're going to incorporate them. Look at y'all both incorporating your kids into what y'all do. Goodness, that's absolutely amazing. Absolutely. Y'all are very fortunate.
3: How can viewers come and watch the
1: competition? Yeah, when is that? What is the St. Petersburg
2: Festival of Dance? So it's gonna be in July 13th to 17th. And actually, there are two options. So think it, if you have been ever danced and practiced and you'd like to join either as a spectator or a performer. So you can come for 4 days of workshops, because mm-hmm. you can take part in the workshops of amazing teachers and maestros who come all over the world. This is like Josie from Canada, Irina uh-huh. Lebedeva, the former prima ballerina. So amazing people who will teach here in Clearwater in St. Petersburg, and or you can also perform at the contest.
1: So how can they sign up for the contest?
2: The website is SPBFestivalOfDance.com, .org. So you can just find out and look and like, choose the option.
1: Yeah, even Google the St. Petersburg Festival of Dance. Mm-hmm. Yeah, what venue is it going to be at?
2: It will be in the Bridge Dance Complex in Largor, which is really close to us. Mm-hmm. And the gala will take place in Historic Theater of St. Petersburg.
1: Oh, it's a full thing. There's a gala included.
2: And contest and gala and workshops. So you definitely look into it. Yeah. If you ever dreamt like me, it's always a time for some Renaissance woman and men.
4: And did you come here from Sarasota?
2: No, it's Michelangelo who lives in Sarasota, so the artistic director of the festival, and I live here in Clearwater. So we are almost neighbors.
1: Yes, we are neighbors. That's awesome. Hopefully shout out Tampa Bay.
3: Hopefully my leg heals up by then. I'd love to compete in it.
2: Yes.
1: Yeah. Joe Rieger here is actually a dancer, too. He is a dancer, and he's very passionate about it. I actually try not to say the D word around him because he's so passionate about dancing. And then you can see, I mean... You want to tell us, where are some places that you've danced? Honestly, I say the D word, and then he usually just goes on a rant. He's doing very good, I think it's just because we're on air. But you want to go ahead and share a little bit about your passion for dance, Joe?
3: I'm old school raver, but I made my own style. It's called Liquid Pop, like a pop dance. And then I'm also creating a new one called E-Pop. So it's like an electronic pop dance.
1: We'll incorporate the pop with the ballet. Or the
2: Why not?
1: I'm trying to learn that word still.
3: my goal is to dance in every continent around the world.
1: That sounds amazing.
3: Dance and play pool, but those are my arts.
1: Wow. Yeah. Well, that's super awesome. We want to thank you. And again, they're going to stay with us on the show. We're going to repeat exactly where these shows are going to be, so you will be informed, everybody. And again, they're absolutely amazing. John Wilms here every Thursday in St. Petersburg. He performs. And as y'all know here, Kate... N.O. Zipsva. She's going to be performing at the
2: It's July 30th through 17th.
1: July
2: 13th to 17th.
1: So July 13th.
2: Four days of workshops, and then a contest on Friday, and the gala is on Saturday. So whatever option suits you, just come and enjoy.
3: I'll be there.
1: And of course, we're going to repeat all that. So not just John Williams, but just John Williams, but you could probably see Zora on Thursday nights at the study in St. Pete, too. We'll remind you of all that. And let's go ahead and continue this joyride. What do y'all think about that? We're going to stay on, and y'all be adding on y'all's information, so you're going to get to know them a lot better throughout the show. Again, we want to thank you, listeners, for tuning in to the Brandy Joy Joyride on a 6.1 FM every Thursday with me, usually Liz Taylor. And of course, we got Joe Rieger here and always amazing guests. So we want to thank John Williams, magician here in the Tampa Bay area. And we also want to thank Kate. And again, they're staying with us. We'll circle back around. Do you want to do any shout-outs while... We're on this ride. Any shout-outs before we move on to our Share, If You Dare segment?
0: I'm going to give a shout-out to my good friend Liz Jack, who is currently a Sixth Circuit judge, and she's running for re-election. So
1: awesome.
0: Quick shout-out to Liz Jack.
1: Quick shout-out. And what about you, Kate? Do you want to...
2: Shout out to any dancers or artists or people who are all into our art and perform. Just please come into the events like that. So you can give you another chance and renaissance, whatever you call it.
1: And
2: you name it.
1: The people in Tampa Bay show up. Again, we have events all over the place. I just love how lively this area is.
2: Yes.
1: And with the temperature being what it is, these indoor events are a lot more even appealing. Speaking of indoor events, aren't y'all happy that we have indoor baseball field? I mean, you can live in Colorado. Any outdoor baseball field is just crazy in my mind. It's just so hot. And so thank you, Tampa Bay, for having an indoor baseball field that y'all just got working again. So thank you. So now, whether you're listening to the Brandy Joy Joyride on the radio or streaming us live on YouTube or Instagram under Brandy Joy Comedian, Brandy with an I, I'm going to go ahead with the Share If You Dare segment. And now with these questions, I'm going to ask two questions, I think. I'd really like you listeners even to think, how would you answer? What were your own experiences? And of course, share if you dare by calling in to 727-441-3000. You want to go ahead and move on with first question. Yes. Now, with these questions, I like to ask the question, and if you ask the question, I say answer first, okay? It kind of helps the things, you know, helps people get a tone of what type of question you're asking. Anyways, first question, and again, I'll answer it first. What is a movie that y'all have seen over 5 times? This is going to be a fun question, okay? What's a movie y'all have seen over 5 times that you find yourself quoting? Now, with that, I want y'all to kind of quote the movie, do the quote first, and then we'll see if we know what movie you're talking about. Now, Joe, you'll probably know this movie, so I don't want you to answer mine.
3: Oh, okay.
1: So, here's my movie that I've watched over 5 times. I mean, I'll say over 15, and I quote it all the time. Okay. And you got to act out. You got to act out the scene, too. Hey, you're talking to me all wrong. It's the tone. You do it again. I'm in your face with a soldering iron. Hey, let me ask you. Does your mother sew? Bam! Sew that! Who's that? Hey, you're talking to me all wrong. Your tone. It's the tone. Do y'all know what movie that is?
0: I am not, but whoever directed that movie failed by not casting you as that character.
1: Oh, yes. Or I'm a very good impersonator.
0: That part, too.
1: Did I sound like Christopher Walken at all? Christopher Walken? Hey, you're talking to me all wrong. It's the tone. Your tone's all wrong. Talk to me like that again. I'd be you in the face with a soldering iron. Let me ask you. Did your mother sew? Pow! Tell her so that. Joe, you know what movie that is?
3: That's Joe Dirt.
1: Joe Dirt. Joe Dirt. I love that.
3: You got the tone all wrong.
1: Your tone's all wrong. So let's move on. Joe, do you have a movie that you've watched over 5 times and that you quote often? Again, do the quote first, see if we can guess it.
3: Why don't you just go in your hole? Go home. Go in your
1: home. It's your home.
3: It's your. All right.
1: Do y'all know what movie that is? Okay, what? Mike, producer Mike. You know, producer you know Mike. Adam Sandler.
3: Yeah.
1: Happy Gilmore.
3: Happy Gilmore. Heck yeah.
1: Don't you want to go in your home or something like that?
3: I do that on the pool table. Why don't you just go in your hole?
1: All right, Kate, do you have a movie that you've watched over 5 times? All right, and that you quote often.
2: I have, but that's not funny.
1: It don't got to be funny.
2: Okay.
1: Should I quote?
2: Should I start with the quote first?
1: Yeah, start with the quote first.
2: Okay, the quote would be like, I want to be just perfect. That's not funny.
1: It don't got to be funny. I'm trying to think of what movie it is. Bring it on.
2: I give you one hint. It is connected. It is related to the dance world.
1: Ooh. Save the Last Dance.
2: It has almost. It has a color in its title.
1: Black Swan.
2: Yay!
1: Brandy strikes again. Had enough.
2: And you know, when I watch it at the age of 40, then I more perceive it like a psychological thriller and more research on the identity of the woman.
1: Oh, really?
2: Who wants to be perfect, but then at the age of 40, we don't want to be perfect. We just choose to be alive.
1: You're like, dang, I got it going on.
2: Not always, fortunately.
1: She's like, at the age of 40, you're like, we got it going on. We're looking good. 40 looks good up in this room.
2: Yes.
1: It looks really good. Zara, you're going to have to wait a little while for that 40 look, but don't rush yourself. So Black Swan, hey, John Williams, you want to go before Zora or do you want to go first?
0: You know what? I'll go first and I'll give Zora a little more time to sit back and think about this because I'm sure she already has an answer. As a matter of fact, if I could think of a line from the movie, the only line I remember hearing as the movie was playing was, are you still awake? But we watch K-pop Demon Hunter at least 5 times. At least 5 times. And I'm sorry. I might have buried the lead right there with her suggestion. But
1: Kate is over here cheering. It looks like she might have watched it a little bit more than you, Zara.
2: I can't watch it anymore.
1: Did you know what that quote was from, though?
2: Yeah.
1: See, you should have let her guess it, John.
0: You know, when you sent me the Are you awake? That was Zora looking at me saying, are you awake? Because...
1: Oh, so she knows the question.
0: A time or two, I dozed off in the middle of the movie, and she had to make sure. It was a situation check.
3: Are you awake? Wake up, Dad.
0: You know, when you sent that to me, I was looking at it, and I literally just wrapped up watching the television series Justified for about my fifth or sixth time. And Justified was an amazing television show. So that's kind of what stuck with me.
1: Good, because I've been looking for a good one.
0: And the line from Justified, I know I'm doing this in reverse order and not even following the rules.
1: That's what magicians do. But, they break the rules.
0: But there is a line in Justified that goes through my mind quite regularly when I'm dealing with people or listening to people talk. And that line was, if you wake up in the morning and you run into a idiot, paraphrasing for a radio. If you wake up in the morning, you run into an idiot. You woke up in the morning and you ran into an idiot.
1: Okay.
0: If you wake up and you go through your whole day running into idiots, then you're the idiot. And that's one of the truest statements that plays true in life. And Justified's just filled with little gems like that. So.
1: You know, I'm one that always turns things around also. And so if you wake up in the morning, you run into many genius people and talented people such as yourselves in here. Does that make me a genius, talented person?
0: That definitely does.
1: All right, I'll take you right from the mouth of John Williams. Zora, I mean, you try to take your demon hunter away. But Zora, do you have a movie phrase that you would like to have us guess?
4: I do.
1: What is that?
4: And we all know it's K-pop demon hunters now, but...
1: Good job, Dad.
4: The quote was, I see, you have so many walls. So many walls.
3: K-pop demon hunters.
1: Oh my goodness.
3: Yes.
1: Go, Joe Mama. All right. Now, it's 6:45. We're going to, of course, I want to touch base on, you know, these events coming up. But let's go on with one more question with the Share If You Dare segment. And I really like this one. And this is why I was telling you, Kate, you joining back into dance at the age of 40 went very well with this second question. And this second question is, and listeners, think of how y'all would answer. What is a passion or a hobby that you used to pursue? I mean, think back in the day. What is an old passion or a hobby that you used to pursue that you simply just don't pursue no more? It's not that you failed or you lost interest, but just a simple question. What's something that you pursued back in the day that you don't anymore, you've not thought about for a while?
2: That's an amazing topic to discuss. Mm-hmm. And I think everyone should somehow think about it, because it's also about, you know, not get your dreams never get old.
1: Mm-hmm.
2: So to me, it's obvious ballet.
1: Yes.
2: Even though I'm like, I do triathlon, I do running, I swimming, I cheerleading for my girls' meets, mm-hmm. I'm gymnastics mom, I'm all this. But there is something I live only for myself, and that's a ballet, my former Russian folk dancers, and this is where I am.
1: Yeah, it's where your heart is. You know, it's nice that you're able to get back to that.
2: Yes.
1: See, so, mine's I'm actually a really good artist. I'm a Renaissance woman. Come on, I'm a really good artist. But I just, even though I'm really good at it, I don't enjoy it. Like, I do not enjoy art painting. And I see these artists that are so great, and like they get lost in art. They love it, and I'm good at it, but I just don't enjoy it. Like, I'm like, this painting got like one more day before it's just going to go to the, it's almost finished bin. And so that's something that I used to do, but I just don't enjoy it. I love comedy. I love speaking with people. I love engaging with people. And so being a radio host, a stand-up comedian, and actually if anyone's ever met me out and about, then you see I just love connecting with people. So I'm happy that I'm where I'm at right now. And who knows what's to be in the future? I'm going to do a lot of things. Again, Zora, it's not about what you want to be. You could be everything that you want to be. You know, you could be all of it, you know? I mean, you got plenty of years before your dad's age. What about you, Joe? Do you have anything that you used to want to pursue that you simply don't pursue anymore?
3: No. Art, actually.
1: Hey, you can't use my answer. Art, okay.
3: A hobby would have been like rollerblading.
1: I'm joking. You can use my answer.
3: Art, I submerged myself into a little art world. I painted my whole room black. I had black light reactive art paintings all over the walls, and I was really getting into it. And then life happened. And then just never got back into it.
1: Do you want to?
3: Well, my art is in my dance and my pool now.
1: Awesome. Yeah, dancing,
3: I perceive everything I do as an art now.
1: Yeah.
3: But just don't draw.
1: Yeah, yeah. And now you can see about getting back into dance by applying to the dance competition tournament, the St. Petersburg, hit it, Kate.
2: Festival of Dance.
1: Festival of Dance. Yes. And so that was excellent. That was excellent. John, no, I think we went over. Yeah, John, that was your question next. Now, what is a passion or a hobby that you used to pursue that you know? I mean, you've been doing magic for ever since you were 9 years old.
0: Well, I got my first magic set when I was 9. Uh-huh. I can't say I was doing magic when I was 9 because I think back then I was just doing tricks.
1: Tricks. I like that. There's a difference.
0: There is. After a while, things kind of start coming together and you start evolving.
1: Like difference between a joke and comedy.
0: Exactly. Exactly. Yeah. It's the difference between hiring. It's the difference between a friend taking pictures at your wedding with her iPhone.
1: Yeah.
0: And having a photographer there.
1: I hear that. The tomato, tomato.
0: Tomato, tomato.
1: You know, I wrote tomato, tomato in my phone. That way I could say it as a joke once, but like it just kept saying tomato, tomato. Threw me off. And it was true. Like I kept on deleting that. I'm like, I get it now. I totally get it.
3: So, John, how old were you? How old were you then when you got real serious in the magic?
0: 1999 was a pivotal year for me.
1: DC.
0: Very good. Yeah, 1999 was a very pivotal year for me. I had a good grasp of magic and was doing like the occasional birthday party here and there. But in 99, I was doing some consulting work for a company and I ended up in Lima, Ohio. Ohio.
1: Shout out Tri-State.
0: I was driving down the road heading back to my hotel. And I passed a place called Ralphie's that had a sign up that said, magician performing tonight. Walked in. There was a young kid named Jeff Jones table hopping. Shout out to Jeff Jones.
1: Shout out Jeff Jones.
0: And I showed Jeff some of the stuff I was working on. He showed me some of the stuff he was doing. There were two other magicians that ended up coming back into town that week. That's where they were from originally. My good friend, Mitch Davey, who's still one of my best friends in the world.
1: Shout out to Mitch Davey.
0: But I got to spend a weekend with those guys, and they really, really, really gave me some solid advice, and that kind of helped point me in some directions. Joined the International Brotherhood of Magicians in 99, and that kind of just started to escalate things and move things in a different direction.
1: And look at you now. Awesome. Did you have any other things that you wanted to back in the day that you just no longer pursue?
0: You know, there was a brief period in my life when I got into art, pastels, and watercolors.
1: Wasn't it so boring?
0: I actually enjoyed it. It was amazing what would come on a piece of canvas after a couple of glasses of wine.
1: Yeah, that's what I'm saying. Some people really enjoy it. And, like, it's magical. It really is magical, you know? I just, you know.
0: It was fun.
1: Yes.
0: Zora, are you too young to come up with an answer of something you used to do that
1: Zora,
0: you no longer do?
1: What did you used to want to be? She's like, just like my dad, till this radio show.
4: Well, there was something me and my dad used to do.
1: Oh, look at you. Aww. Man, you were a good dad. You go, dad. Shout out to all the dads.
4: We used to learn Swedish.
1: You did?
4: And we were learning Swedish until you lost our streak on the app while I was on vacation. And then we kind of stopped.
1: Well, come on, daddy. Never too late to pick it back up.
0: Never too late to pick it back up. We'll go back to learning Swedish.
1: She's like, will I get an allowance from it? That was excellent. You guys, I do want to thank y'all for joining us on this Brain Joy Joyride. Again, we are here with magician John Williams and here with a beautiful dancer who's going to be performing at the St. Petersburg tournament here. I need to write that down. But Kate Inozimsva. And you can find both of them on, you know, why don't y'all do a little outro. And by the way, shout out to my sister, Shannon. That's RCS Barbershop. If you're in the Dunedin area, you need to start looking good and you want to get some awesome stories about Brandy, then feel free to go to RCS Barbershop. Shout out, Shannon. I hope you start talking to me again, too. Anyways, so again, we got awesome events coming up. Y'all want to do any last shout outs before we start wrapping up this show? John, you want to go first just because you're to my right?
0: Once again, you can find me online at John Williams, www.johnwilliamsmagician.com or the 439 Magic Experience. I will be doing a weekly show at the study starting next Thursday. The study is located at 3100 3rd Ave North.
1: Yeah, just right down St. there in St. Peter's.
0: And mm-hmm. yeah, 7:30 to 9:30, 7 to 9:30. So
1: yeah, that's John Williams, magician. And I'm just going right over to Kate. Kate in Azipsva, do you want to do any more shout outs? The last reminder of where they can find amazing dancers and an absolutely amazing event coming up.
2: Yes, I just encourage all the people in the Renaissance era or the Prime era or even not just to take this opportunity and chance to come as spectators, to come as performers, to invite friends, and just to take this beautiful opportunity to become just a part of the show. So yeah. 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
1: SBB Festival of Dance. Festival mm-hmm. of Dance. And now, again, I want to thank everybody for coming out and joining us at the Branger George Ride Table Ride. And again, we actually have a comedy event coming up ourselves. Look at me go.
0: Tell us more.
1: Joe, he's my manager. One Unit sponsors the Branger Joy Ride, and he also manages it, so he just lets me know when I got to show up places. Where are we showing up next, Joe?
3: It's called the King of the Ring Battle of the Bay. It's this one's Hillsborough versus Pinellas. And it'd be at the Warehouse St. Pete, 2626 Emerson Avenue South, July 2nd, 7 p.m. Awesome. Doors open 6:30. Mm-hmm. I also have another shout out from my friend who has helped me tremendously. I wouldn't be in the position that I am right now without his help. Danny, lunaticgraphics.com.
1: Shout out, Danny.
3: Yeah, that's Luna, LUNATIC. graphics.com.
1: Yeah, they pretty much do most of our promotional material.
3: Yeah.
1: So shout out Danny. He's a great friend.
3: And my shirt.
1: And your shirt?
3: Yeah.
1: Sure. I need a shirt, Danny. Again, thank you all. Let's go ahead. We got 5 more minutes with you. I know Michael likes to get out here early, but not today. He said, yeah, right. I got the button. But I want to do just one more quick game because we have 5 minutes. He's not playing the Brandy Joe Joy song yet, so we're good. So let's go ahead and get into the second game that I wanted to try to maybe incorporate into the show. And again, working title, Crap, What Movie Is That? And this is where I find movie quotes, and y'all just kind of guess what movie it's from. And they're just quotes I feel like finding. So one of them is, it's actually one of my favorites. It's from my very favorite movie. If you know my favorite movie, Joe, then don't answer. But here's one of my favorite quotes. If God wanted everybody to be the same, he'd have given us all braces on our legs. What a solid. If God wanted us all to be the same, Forrest, he'd have given us all braces on our legs.
0: Forrest Gump.
1: Forrest Gump.
2: Good job.
1: Here's something else. As far back as I can remember, I always wanted to be a gangster. It's not Tupac. As far back as I can remember, I always wanted to be a gangster. Ray Liotta.
0: Yeah.
1: Goodfellas.
0: Ding,
1: ding, ding, ding, ding. You get a point. All
0: right. Did a pretty good Ray Liotta, too.
1: Hey.
0: There you go.
1: You know, I'm not a good singer. You know, I'm a Renaissance woman. I'm not good dancing. I'm not a good dancer. I have no rhythm. And I'm half black, half white, but whoever says white people don't have rhythm, they don't just do 4 steps. They have way more than 4 steps. And if you've ever gone to like a country bar, like, wow, there's a dance for every song. Like, they're not even the same dance. Very talented dancers. And ballet, of course, it's not all the same. Not all dance is the same. But so here's another quote. Gobble, gobble, gobble, gobble. We accept her. One of us. One of us. One of us. One of us. What? Do you know this one, Mike? Freaks. That's what it's called.
0: Freaks?
1: Yeah, Freaks. It's an old school movie. I decided to toss it back a little bit. A little black and white movie for you. The movie Freaks. One of us, which is sweet. All you know, very accepting people there. Did you want to do a movie quote, John?
0: No, you're doing so well.
1: I'm doing so good.
0: You're doing so well,
1: because
0: yes.
1: I got one more.
3: I got one.
1: Oh, you got one, Joe?
3: Show me the money.
0: Cuba Gooding Jr.
1: Jerry Maguire. I'll go. I'll come. Who's coming with me?
3: Jerry Maguire.
1: No, that's half-baked.
3: No.
1: Half-baked, he does it too.
3: Okay.
1: Who's coming with me?
0: Zora, do you have a movie quote?
1: Zora, do you have a movie quote?
5: Let me think.
3: K-pop Demon Hunter.
4: We're going up, up, up.
1: King Pop Demon Hunter.
4: Definitely not a song.
1: Sound like one.
4: No, not a song at all.
1: Up.
4: It's definitely up, a up. Song.
1: We answered it, right? We were right?
0: Yeah.
1: Okay,
0: yeah,
1: good.
0: I think that was...
1: I'm getting really good at my answers, you guys. All right, here's the last one. I'm sorry, crack myself up. All right, before he puts the outro music on. It puts solution on its skin.
0: Silence of the Lambs.
1: Nope.
3: Yeah.
1: There, look, I'm putting the lotion on
3: Joe
1: the skin.
3: Dirt. Joe Dirt. Joe Dirt.
1: Fine, I'm putting the lotion on the skin. Auto Trainer, woohoo. I'm sorry, I just love Joe Dirt. All right, again, we want to thank you, listeners, for tuning into the Brain Joe Joyride. We're here with y'all every Thursday, 6 p.m. to 7 p.m. You can find us on Instagram, YouTube, tantalkradio.com, all that stuff. Thank you for joining us, and we'll see you next week. I feel ever. You know the songs are on?
4: No.
1: Oh, no. I.

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